0: it's kind of a more abstract idea that there is money there. These companies are making more than they ever have, sort of thing. What does a government? If you're Anthony Albanese, what do you do about that?
1: Well, first you have to admit there's a problem, and part of it is, you know, and this gets a bit technical, but when we talk about things like GDP, gross domestic product, that's just like you add up all of the incomes of everyone in Australia, right? You just add them all up, and then we say, so here's what the national income is doing. But when you got to understand that GDP includes all of the income of the foreign companies that are operating here in Australia. So when gas companies that are 100% foreign owned are making great profits, the profits count in our GDP. But the dividend checks get posted to Japan and Korea and America. Or, you know, the other big one happening at the moment, there's this huge investment in data centers. But when an American company spends billions of dollars installing imported equipment in a big shed that employs nobody and then posts dividend checks back home, all of that counts in our GDP. All of that counts when we talk about how our economy is going. But if it's not paying any tax and it's not employing anybody, you know, it's not a surprise that you and I aren't going, gee, I'm enjoying the AI boom. Like, why would I enjoy the gas boom? I don't own any shares in a gas company. Why would I enjoy the AI boom? I don't own any shares in a data center. But those things still count in our national accounts. They still count when we talk about what's happening to the economy. So another way of answering your question is saying the concept, the metaphor, if you like, of the economy is just less and less relevant for you and me and 28 million Australians. So when some people go, cheer up, the economy's doing all right, it's like, not my economy, mate.
0: And you've already hit on it there, the whole idea of gas and taxing gas higher. I mean, you've been at the forefront of this, but this has been an idea that's kind of captured the public's imagination recently. What is the idea of a gas export tax as from your perspective, the one you're pushing for?
1: Well, it's really simple. Australia is one of the world's largest exporters of gas. It's our gas. We own it. But because we've been giving so much of it literally away for free to foreign-owned companies to suck out of our ground and sell to their customers overseas, even though it's our gas and even though the gas companies are making a huge profit, you, me, and everybody listening to this is getting bugger all out of it. So the idea of a 25% gas export tax is as simple as the name suggests. What if we just said to the gas companies, look, no matter how many accountants you employ, no matter how many lawyers you employ, you're very clever, you've avoided all the other taxes we've invented for you, but how about every time you sell gas for a buck, we get 25 cents. Every time you sell it for $1 million, we get 250,000. Every time you sell it for $1 billion, we get 250 million. A 25% gas export tax is as simple as it sounds. All you have to know is how much gas did they sell, and you multiply that by 0.25 and you get their tax bill. Now, the beautiful thing, and I really am a fan of this policy, the beautiful thing about a gas export tax is that not only will it collect up to $17 billion a year in extra tax, so, you know, that funds a lot of teachers and nurses' pay, it funds a lot of things, but the only way to avoid paying an export tax is to not export it. The only way to avoid an export tax is to supply more gas to Australians. And the gas industry have been taking the piss in Australia for so long that even though they've been exporting huge amounts of gas, they've been saying, you know, there's a shortage of gas. You know, there's a shortage of gas. You know, there's not enough gas. You have to let us build a new gas plant because there's not enough gas. It's like, hang on, but you're the world's largest exporter of gas. How can there be a shortage? So the beautiful thing about a gas export tax is not only will it mean we collect a lot of revenue –

0: But the only way for the gas companies to avoid that revenue is to make sure that Australians have got all the gas we could possibly want. So we'll actually get lots of tax revenue. There'll be an increase in supply of gas for the Australian market. The price of gas will fall here in Australia, and we'll all be richer. And to give you an example of how desperately we need this policy, in Saudi Arabia, when the price of oil goes up, the Saudis feel rich. In Qatar, when the price of gas goes up, the Qataris feel rich. In Australia, when the price of oil and gas and coal go up, we feel poor. We get told we're in an energy crisis. We get told that our prices are going up. We get inflation and our real wages are falling back to where we started. So every other country in the world is just laughing at us, going, what do you mean there's a shortage? What do you mean you feel poor when the price of your exports goes up? That's how broken the status quo is, and that's why a simple gas export tax will solve a couple of problems at the same time. And not just problems in the gas sector. As I said, it'll give us enormous amounts of revenue. If we want to drop the price of going to uni, we want to drop the price of sending kids to childcare, want to drop the price of aged care, choose your own adventure, democracy, do what you want. How do you want to spend $17 billion a year? Because in Norway, they tax the gas industry and give their kids free higher education. In Australia, we subsidise the gas industry, give enormous amounts of gas away for free, and charge our kids $50,000 a year to get an arts degree. That's the size of the opportunity we have in front of us if we want to.
1: To go on that, what you were just talking about what you could actually do with the money once you have it, $17 billion, it sounds like a lot of money to a normal person. It is a lot of money. What, more specifically, what does that amount of money look like to a government? What could that change? What could that really tangibly bring about that we don't have? Could $17 billion, say, make tertiary education free? Could it make childcare free? Could it, you know, deliver us a massive income tax cut? Like, what could that money actually do?
0: Oh, look, so many things. We could easily put dental care. We could make dental care free, for example. Right. We've got universal health care unless it's your teeth that need health. Like for some reason in Australia, we just drew a line and went, no, dental health doesn't count, as if losing your front tooth isn't something we might want to help you with. So we could put dental into Medicare for that. We could easily make childcare free. We have our higher education, our HECS scheme. The repayments from HECS are about $5 billion a year. Well, we could get $17 billion a year from not giving so much of our gas away for free. So, yeah, no, we could make some really big changes. And when you think about, so Tanya Plibersek, when she was Environment Minister, said we couldn't afford to stop species going extinct because we'd have to spend one, maybe even $2 billion on protecting the environment. $1 or $2 billion could stop koalas going extinct. $1 or $2 billion, So, yeah, it's a democracy. We can't do everything we want, but with $17 billion a year, we could pretty much do any one thing we wanted to do, probably do a couple of things. And similarly, if you just wanted, again, Norway, no one goes to private school in Norway. Well, public schools are really good. Their public schools outperform our private schools in all the international rankings. They have free childcare. Again, other countries are laughing at us. They're like, you look rich on paper, but you all feel poor. Have you tried fixing people's problems?
1: Well, see, it all sounds great. It definitely does. But let me play devil's advocate and say the things that you've probably been hearing from people for as long as you've been pushing for this policy. So the first one is we have pre-existing contracts for our gas. How does that change if we introduce a tax like this, and is it possible to do this?
0: So let's start at the beginning. Australia doesn't have contracts with anybody because Australia doesn't sell the gas. INPEX sells the gas, Chevron sells the gas, British Petroleum sells the gas. The Australian government does not have a single gas export contract with anybody. This idea that, but what about the contracts? It's a fantastic red herring. Now, to be clear, I'm not suggesting anyone rip up any contracts. I'd like the government, or indeed the gas industry, to bring forward the contracts that they think are so badly affected by this. But let me give you an example. When the price of gas surged after Vladimir Putin invaded Ukraine, when the price of gas surged, did the gas companies increase the price of the gas they were selling to the rest of the world? Yes. Does that mean that they reneged on contracts they had? No. Right. The gas price is moving up and down all the time. The exchange rate is moving up and down all the time. Australia's allowed to change its tax regime. That's not ripping up anybody's contracts. So, yeah, I hear this all the time, but it's sort of based on a fundamental misapprehension that the Australian government is responsible for exporting gas. It's worse than that. We give our gas away for free to foreign companies. They then sign contracts, with other people to buy the gas. We're not even in the room when the contracts are getting signed. So, yeah, to those that say we'll have to renege on or rip up existing contracts, I say, well, I really don't think we should do that. But more importantly, I don't think there's any need to do that. And please, gas industry, could you show us the contracts you're concerned about? Because if the price of gas falls, they will sell gas at a lower price and their profits will be lower. No contract got harmed. If the price of gas goes up, they'll sell it for more money and they'll make more profit. No contracts got reneged on. So saying, look, when the gas leaves our shores, you have to pay us some money for it. That's not ripping up any contracts. It's making foreign-owned gas companies really sad. I mean, builders have to pay for bricks and bakers have to pay for flour. But bizarre as it might seem, foreign-owned gas companies don't have to pay us for our gas that they sell to someone else and make a fortune. And they would like to keep getting it for free. Let's be crystal clear. They will be very sad if we make them pay for our gas. But I have to pay for gas if I heat my hot water. How come they don't have to pay for gas if they export it to Japan?
1: Well, then there's the more timely argument that the Labor government is kind of pushing at the moment, which is we need petrol from these countries. We need, Japan and Malaysia and Singapore to work with us. If we do this, this will really piss them off and we can't get the things that we need. What do you say to that?
0: Oh, I love this one. So a couple of things. I don't know if you've heard of New Zealand, but it's just a little country to the right of us on the map, not a major gas exporter, hasn't had any trouble getting diesel. Hasn't had any trouble getting diesel. Not quite sure why not. It's as if their willingness to pay the world price for diesel allowed them to get access to diesel. So let's be clear, most countries in the world are not gas exporters, but most countries in the world have still got trucks driving around on their road. But somehow in Australia, oh, thank you, gas industry. Oh, thank you. Without you, we wouldn't have any diesel, said no other country in the world. I mean, how embarrassing. How genuinely embarrassing. Now, the next kind of level of bizarreness here is if you actually read very carefully, and you have to read carefully because the headline says, thanks to gas, we got diesel, right? So I don't blame people for thinking that's what's happened. But if you actually kind of read the stories carefully, you'll see that the Prime Minister was more in the countries that invest in gas in Australia than in countries that supply diesel to Australia. Okay, so Japan doesn't have any diesel, right? But Japan's a big investor in Australian gas. Korea is a big investor in Australian gas. Malaysia is a very big investor in Australian gas. So the conversations were about saying to the foreign owners of the gas export industry, I hear you. You really don't want us to tax your gas exports. I hear you. But what we've told the public is, oh, thanks to Chevron exporting gas from Australia, your local petrol station has got some diesel. I mean, remember what I said before? The Australian government doesn't sign any gas export contracts. So how did the Prime Minister promise that Chevron would supply gas to these countries? Like, it's not even ours. That's how embarrassing it is. But yeah, look, big picture, how come New Zealand trucks are still on the road? You know, how come trucks are driving around in PNG and Fiji today? How come trucks are driving around in Belgium today? So, yeah, the idea that we owe it all to the gas industry, I mean, well played. That's some brilliant PR from the gas industry, but it doesn't stack up.
1: One argument that I take a little bit more genuinely in, you've mentioned Norway a lot and their ability to use their oil exports to fund a whole lot of incredible things for their country, but it has made them reliant on that oil, and moving away from it and becoming more of an environmental economy has been harder. Does something like this risk us becoming a petrostate and becoming reliant on our gas?
0: Well, we're already a petrostate. Like, this is the thing. Like, we're the world's poorest petrostate. We're the only petrostate where people don't think, oh, good, the price of our exports is going up. So you're right, that's a potential danger. But let's stare honestly into the world as it exists today. The Australian government is in a mad rush to approve as many gas projects as it can right now. The Australian government subsidises new gas projects in Australia right now, straight after the 2022 election. The Albanese government threw $1.5 billion at the Middle Arm gas processing hub in Darwin. So we're already a petrostate. We just don't get any revenue for it. Now, if you're saying if we start taxing it, then maybe we'll get hooked on gas expansion, I'd say we're already hooked on gas expansion. We might as well get $17 billion a year to help us prepare for the inevitability that the world won't be buying our gas forever. So there's lots to this idea of, but what if we get hooked? But the main thing to understand is we can only export gas for as long as other countries want to buy it. And that's above our pay grade. Now, other countries are rapidly investing in renewables faster than we are. Other countries are making binding commitments to reduce emissions faster than we are. But even Chris Bowen, who supported the expansion of the North West Shelf, who supports new gas in Beetaloo, who supports subsidies in Middle Arm, even he says we need to prepare for a world where they might not want to buy our gas. So, you know, we have to really see our place in the world. We are a major exporter of gas and coal. We are a major contributor to the world's emissions. Doesn't matter where in the world our gas and coal gets burned, it cooks our reef and it kills our koalas. But while we are a major exporter of fossil fuels, second or third biggest in the world, it's the world that will decide whether it wants to buy a gas off us in 20 years or not. So we have to understand we've got one shot at taxing our gas. The minute it leaves our shores, it's gone. So, you know, might we get hooked on gas? I would argue we're already hooked. I'd say the question is, should we take the next 5 to 15 years and grab as much cash as we can while this industry declines, or should we keep giving it away for free?
1: Okay. Probably my biggest question that I think goes alongside that is, why just gas? We are a natural resource exporter across many different natural resources. Why just gas? Why not coal? Why not iron?
0: Yeah. So look, at the Australia Institute, we've supported a wide range of resource taxation policies over decades. To be clear, we did a lot of work around the Rudd-Gillard era's mining resource rent tax. There's no doubt that we should be taxing all of our resources more effectively. But and indeed, I hope we do. It would be unsurprising if we get dudded as much out of rare earths and critical minerals as we have out of gas. But why focus on gas? Well, a couple of things. The main one is there's no other major commodity that we give so much away of for free. I'm choosing my words carefully here, for free. More than half of the gas we export was given away with no royalty or no petroleum resource rent tax paid. None. Now, could we increase royalties on iron ore? Sure. Gold? Sure. Coal? Sure. No problem. But all of them have some royalty in place. Gas is the only commodity where huge amounts of it are literally given away for free. Now, I know that blows people's minds, but let me explain what's going on. When gas is underneath the earth, under the land, under South Australia or Queensland or New South Wales, the state government owns it and the state government has a royalty regime in place. I think the royalties could be a lot higher, but gas that gets sucked up from underneath Queensland or New South Wales pays a royalty. But when gas is in Commonwealth waters, when it's offshore, those giant rigs that you're used to seeing, the Commonwealth has no royalty. Has no royalty on nearly all of that gas. And the petroleum resource rent tax is a complete dud. So why gas? Because it's the worst. Why gas? Because it's the biggest grift. Should we stop there? No, of course not. But let's be clear, this is a big problem. It's particularly obscene because we're literally giving so much of it away for free. And the public are there saying, do it, do it, do it. So I hear you, but at this point in history, should we go, all right, well, let's take the pressure off gas. Let's pick a fight with the entire mining industry right now, and let's chuck it all up in the air. In fact, why don't we just change the whole tax system while we're at it? I mean, there's nothing the gas industry would love more than to say, that's an interesting question, David. Yes, let's spend a couple of years coming up with the optimal taxation regime that works for 50 entirely different commodities. Right? Because that's the point is the geology, the economics, the environmental harm of all these different resources is quite different. So it's actually really hard to come up with the one true optimal resource tax regime, but I promise you that's what the gas industry would love to chat to you about. Hopefully for, I don't know, 10 years, maybe 12.
1: How do you feel after pushing this idea for so long, to hear that it's being potentially adopted in the Labour Party platform, to hear different politicians really from all sides of the political spectrum kind of pick up this idea and really run with it at the moment?
0: I kind of feel the same every day. I somehow have an ability to not ride other people's roller coasters. Their highs don't excite me, their lows don't get me down. There's an old saying about politics. It's the long, boring task of drilling through hard boards. Look, I'm obviously excited that people care about this, can see the problem that I can see, and that that people are coming under more and more pressure to do something about it. But hope is not a strategy. Democracy responds to the pressures it's under. So, the economist in me is happy, the researcher in me is happy, the person who's interested in driving actual policy change is just as pessimistic as I usually am, because we're up against the most powerful industry in the world. All right. And the idea that someone's going to write a paper and the gas industry will go, oh, you're right. Oh, you caught us. All right. Fair cop. We'll start paying, right? That's not going to happen. The only way we're going to actually get a gas tax is if literally millions of Australians keep doing what they're doing and keep saying, you know what, I feel pissed off about this and I want something to change. Because until the government fears voters more than it fears a tantrum from the gas industry, we won't get one. But yeah, now how do I feel? I feel kind of relieved that lots of people can see what I can see. I feel excited at the prospect that we might be able to change our country in such a uniquely big way. I mean, this would be bigger than, this would be bigger than the opportunities that the Whitlam government had in 1975. Like literally, hey, we've just got $17 billion a year for the next decade. What do you want to do with it? What do you want to do with 170 billion? All right. So for someone that's interested in making Australia a better place, it kind of doesn't get bigger than that. But I don't underestimate how hard it will be. But, you know, the poor Prime Minister, every time he tweets a photo of a dog or a football star or whatever, people just go, yeah, great, now tax gas. You know, so it's clearly grinding them down, but that doesn't mean that they'll, you know, just instantly do it. But the real political challenge for Labor is if they don't do it, the Conservatives might. Like Andrew Hastie, who will be the next Liberal leader, he's already said he supports it. Clive Palmer supports it. Pauline Hanson's kind of cooked up a thing that sounds like she supports it, but it was actually kind of designed by the gas industry. But why did she have to do something slippery like that? Because she can't tell her voters she's opposed to taxing gas. She just doesn't want to tell Gina she supports taxing gas, right? So she's done the clever PRRT thing and invented something that looks like it works that it won't. But, you know, you got Andrew Hastie, you got Clive Palmer, and you got Pauline Hanson flirting with it. Yeah, there's a huge opportunity here for Labor to grab the bull by the horns and use the anger of the gas industry to explain to Australians, look, we're putting Australians first. You bet it made the gas industry sad. Of course they're sad. I took $17 billion off them and I'm giving it to you. You're welcome. Like that's nation-defining stuff. But while I hope it happens because Labor see the opportunity, Labor also need to see the risk that populist right-wing nationalists can see the same opportunity I can see. And I'd much rather that money be collected by a government with a progressive agenda and spent on things that I think would genuinely make Australia a better place, rather than let the right wing get in and say, all right, we'll cut the company tax, or we'll cut taxes for high income earners, or we'll scrap capital gains tax altogether, or whatever else Pauline Hanson thinks would be a good idea. So this is about our democracy. What kind of society do we want to have? Because we can buy $17 billion worth of different society, but are we going to buy tax cuts for the rich or free higher education for the young? That's why voting matters.

0: Hi there, and welcome back to Fourth Estate, the show where journalists talk journalism. From Gadigal and Sydney, I'm Tina Quinn. This is the final part of our special profile on journalist, broadcaster and author Caroline Baum. Over the past few weeks, we followed Caroline's extraordinary career from the features department of British Vogue in the 1970s to working behind the scenes for both Michael Parkinson and Melvyn Bragg before making the move to Australia and establishing herself as one of this country's finest arts and literary interviewers. We've heard about her years at Vogue Australia, her arrival on television alongside the late James Valentine on TVTV, and what Caroline considers the high point of her career, hosting the ABC's Between the Lines. Last time, we picked up in the years that followed, as Caroline began finding her way forward after leaving the ABC and returned to television with Talking Books on the pay TV channel Ovation. And that job would bring another extraordinary encounter. Caroline flew to New York to interview one of the great stars of Hollywood's golden age, Lauren Bacall. When we last left them, the two had hit it off rather well.
1: We got on famously. She was a stickler, you know. She wanted a suite at the Carlisle, and she wanted hair and makeup, and
0: which is ridiculous because she lived at the Dakota.
1: And yeah, but you know, so she needed to prove a point. And I was wearing a jacket that Traddle von Troska had made for me. I'd said to Traddle, "Look, I'm going to do this big interview. Can you lend me something that has a bit of swagger that looks a little bit like, you know, the high point of Bacall's career, so something from the 40s and 50s. And she lent me this fabulous jacket, and Lauren Bacall took one look at it at the Carlisle as she came through the door. She was not subtle, Lauren Bacall. Mm. She was many things, but she wasn't subtle. She looked at this jacket and she said, "I want that jacket." And every time we change roles of film, she'd say, "I want that jacket," like on and on and on. Anyway, I rang Traddle overnight and said, "Listen, she really likes the jacket. Can I leave it with her?" Because Bacall had invited me to tea the next day at the Dakota, which was a treat because I got to see her amazing apartment. And Traddle said, "Of course, leave the jacket with her." So I went to tea the next day with the jacket, and I said, "Miss Bacall, I've spoken to the designer, and she's happy to leave the jacket with you as a gift." And Lauren Bacall said, "I've been thinking about it. It's a little short in the waist. Just a moment. I'll go and get a tape measure. You can measure me for another one." So I ended up doing a fitting on Lauren Bacall, bust measurement, sleeve to all of it. I mean, I couldn't believe I was doing this.
0: I'm so jealous.
1: We had another jacket made and sent to her.
2: I have not sat around and waited for the great offers. When I could, from the moment I could be on the stage, I devoted 20 years of my life to the theater. And I took chances, and I was in musical comedy, which was my dream always. If only Fred Astaire had been in one of those shows. And I mean, that I wouldn't have traded for anything. Movies would never have given me the opportunity to be in Cactus Flower. They didn't even let me play my part in Cactus Flower. My friend Ingrid, who was divine in every way except comedy.
0: Yeah, absolutely.
2: But, and she thought I was always angry with her because she played that part. And she was afraid to come backstage when I was in applause. I said, "Ingrid, you must be crazy." We became good friends. I don't know, I was crazy about her, but I was so upset about not getting that part. Mm. But the musicals, they would never have given me a chance to be in a musical comedy. Never, ever. And so, I mean, I've done that. And then if I'm not acting, which is still my first love, then I go out and do these conversations, you know, occasionally. I don't do them too often, but a few times a year, and talk to different women's groups and stuff, talk about work mostly, and I write.
3: I always think of the Rat Pack as a quintessentially male club, and I was astonished to discover that you were, in fact, the den mother of sorts,
2: Of the true Rat Pack.
3: Of the true Rat Pack.
2: Which is not what's going on out there now.
3: No. So I was wondering whether you could describe what did go on in the Rat Pack and what your role was.
2: Dead mother, I love that title. What went on in the Rat Pack, it was a joke. We all started it as a joke with Bogey and Sinatra and Judy Garland and her husband and Niven, David and Yordas, and Nat Benchley, Bob Benchley's son, and Mike Romanoff and his wife, and that was it. And the point of it was that we all stayed up late and had a good time, and so we kind of... I somehow said something about a rat rats, you all look like rats, or it's, we're like a pack of rats or something, and it suddenly became the Rat Pack. And what caused attention?
4: She's one of my favourite film stars of that era.
1: She was a piece of work. You know, she had this sob story. She'd say to me, nobody ever gave me any clothes. Jackie got everything.
4: What, so Yves Saint Laurent never sent, because that was her designer of choice.
1: Apparently not. I don't know. But, you know, she was very pulling the hard done by shtick with me, and she was sort of saying she couldn't get a date. I did get the feeling she was a bit lonely. That was fun.
4: Yes. And amazing, because, I mean, she could be famously very curmudgeonly. Like, I've heard some stories about
1: I had been told
4: what a dragon lady
1: by friends in New York that the thing to do with that kind of person was to send a floral tribute of some kind in advance from an uptown florist. And there was only one florist I was told to use, and I was told to send an amaryllis, and I did that. So on top of the Carlisle, and we had to get a town car, and the hair and makeup, and the food we had to provide, I sent the flowers, the plant. She really liked that.
4: Mm.
1: She liked the jacket, and she liked the flowers.
4: So much so that she said that next time you're in town, please drop in.
1: She did, and I didn't, and I should have.
4: Yes, yes, absolutely. Oh, my. You've an extraordinary life, Caroline. I mean, that's...
1: You make me feel like it's over.
4: No, certainly not, because now we haven't even gotten to Life Sentences, which is my new favourite podcast.
1: Oh, bless.
4: No, seriously, clearly, doing a programme like this, I seem to kind of dig biography, right? So Life Sentences is just such a joy and an indulgence to listen to.
1: Oh, thank you. I really, really love doing this. You know, I started this during COVID and it was just a kind of passion project. I was stuck on writing a biography that I just could not get my head around. And I thought, well, if I'm this stuck, why don't I just interview the world's best biographers for tips about how to do it. And so I just started with a list of the best biographers, and they were amenable. Probably they were all at home in their pajamas like we all were. And then I just couldn't stop. It's just become something that I do purely for love.
5: Hello and welcome to Life Sentences. He's written biographies of John Lennon and Paul McCartney, as well as what many regard as the definitive biography of the Beatles, called Shout, published in 1981. So no one is more qualified than Philip Norman to write a biography of George Harrison, whom he calls the reluctant Beatle. Norman's experience as a biographer of music giants also includes Eric Clapton, who plays a pivotal role in this biography of his best friend. It's a messy story in many ways, and you do.
6: One book topped the UK best biography lists last year, Sonia Purnell's Kingmaker, about the extraordinary life and influence of a woman some dismissed as a socialite and courtesan, Pamela Harriman. Pamela Harriman grew up as a privileged minor aristocrat destined to make a blue blood marriage and host shooting weekends in the country, but she had other ideas. Despite a terrible marriage to Winston Churchill's no-good son, Randolph, she became one of the most influential political players in 20th century history, but always behind the scenes. This week, I talked to two biographers who found themselves both writing about the same subject at the same time. Elizabeth Harrower was an Australian novelist who enjoyed brief success in the 1950s with her novels The Long Prospect and what many regarded her masterpiece, The Watchtower. In her 80s and beyond, she enjoyed the renewed attention and spoke to both journalist Helen Trinker and literary editor Susan Wyndham. Both decided to take their interest in her to the next level and became her biographers. Their books appeared within 1 month of each other in 2025. This is the only recorded event that they are doing together. Wifedom is the new book from award-winning author Anna Funda, and yes, she says it as Funda, not Funda. It contains signature elements of her previous works, Stephen Galloway's behind-the-scenes telling of one of the great love stories of stage and screen, between Laurence Olivier, who was in his day the greatest Shakespearean actor of his age, and Vivien Leigh, who became a Hollywood goddess after snatching the most prized screen role of them all from much bigger stars as Scarlett O'Hara in Gone with the Wind. To Together, they blazed and combusted. I'm wondering what your take is on the Hollywood biography in terms of the issues around authorised versus unauthorised.
7: Authorised used to be the stamp of approval and said this is legitimate and worth considering. It's actually become a kind of negative because what you assume is this is the one that hides stuff. And there have been some very prominent biographies that very prominently hid stuff, like the Bill Cosby biography, which didn't go into all the scandals. You always have this problem with biography that if somebody is helping you, there may be strings attached in the contract. But there's also a moral issue that you become bonded to that person.
4: You had Robert Thacker on not too long ago, Alice Munro's biographer.
1: Oh my God, that was a nightmare.
4: Well, explain why.
1: Well, Robert Thacker is the very controversial biographer of Alice Munro, who knew for many years that there was a case of sexual assault brought by Alice Munro's daughter against her stepfather. Mm. And although this daughter had asked Robert Thacker as her mother's biographer to include that information in the biography, he refused. And not only did he refuse, saying that the book was on deadline and he couldn't pull it from the printers at the time, but he refused on the revised edition, which came out a couple of years later, and he really had the opportunity then.
4: He could have corrected the record.
1: He could have corrected the record, and he chose not to. And I think if you listen to the interview, I hope that if you listen to the interview, you get the sense that he is very much of a very he's a vintage that's very old school, but also I think that he was a little in love with Alice Munro, and he was entirely complicit with her.
8: You know, it was a decision that I made at the time, and it's a decision that, you know, I sit here today and I still stand by it. It was not a direction I wanted to go in. And again, can a biographer decide what kind of book he's going to write?
6: You mentioned there that you did talk to Alice subsequently. I believe that you had lunch with her and she said, I understand that you have some information from my children. Did she ask you at that point to do or say anything or nothing? I believe that she asked you to tell her if you had an inkling that the story was going to become public.
8: Yeah. She knew perfectly well that she was the person who had the reputation and who was known. And if it broke, she would be directly affected. Although, as she also said pretty emphatically, was that I didn't do anything. Okay. And she didn't do anything.
6: Well, she did actually do something. She
8: that's a matter of judgment, okay? Yeah, she chose to go back to him. When all this stuff comes out, and let me be clear, I have no problem with Andrea telling her story, okay? She should tell her story. I'm glad she got to tell her story, right? And I, you know, 30 pages in The New Yorker is not anything to sneeze at.
6: Robert, I have to ask you, though, I really need to understand this. When she asked you to tell her if the story was about to break, if you had an inkling of that, did any part of you think, I do not want to be complicit in your silence? She was trying to co-opt you there and asking you to warn her.
8: Yeah. Well, but, you know, but okay, yeah, that's fair enough. I guess what I would say to response to that is that you've got a living subject, all right? And the living subject has, you know, qualities, right? I have called her a friend. Certainly we were friendly. And part of the reason, you know, I was
4: having interviewed the authors that you have and the biographers that you have, do you think that's something that's a huge risk for a lot of biographers or people that reporters in general when it comes to their subject, that they get a little bit too close to them?
1: Yeah, and I think it is very confusing at times that, you know, for all of the sort of, oh, yes, I had Margaret Atwood to dinner, she's not my friend. You know, I do have friendships with writers, but generally they are not writers that I have met through the channel of interviews. We've met in other circumstances. So I think you have to be very clear, and again, this goes back to boundaries. There are illusions of friendship that are created And there may be liking and respect and admiration and professional, you know, general positive vibes, but that's not the same as friendship. And the I think that is a grey area, certainly with authorised biographies are in all sorts of trouble in that area, and they are often particularly interesting and juicy because of the compromising nature of that dynamic. But equally, if I'm going to be given the choice between an authorised and an unauthorised biography of someone, I'm always going to find the unauthorised much more interesting.
4: Mm. You discussed that with Kitty Kelly, who said that obviously her books, famously, none of them were authorised, none of her biographies were authorised, and she it was kind of a rule for her. She never wanted to write authorised biographies. They were always unauthorised.
1: But she's been so rubbished and so dissed by other biographers.
4: As like some tabloid writer.
1: Yeah, and I now realise that a lot of that is probably professional jealousy.
4: And snobbery.
1: You know, snobbery, yeah, because she did go for high-profile, glamorous, tabloid sort of subjects and celebrities.
4: Jackie Kennedy, Frank Sinatra.
1: The Reagans, Oprah. I mean, she... But she is forensic in her research. When it comes to Oprah, there in the book are Oprah's tax returns. There is all the financial material about, you know, the basis on which the school in South Africa is funded and where the money has gone and where it hasn't gone. I mean, it's very, very unflattering indeed. And it's a miracle that she got the material that she did, given that all of Oprah's employees and most of the people around her signed non-disclosure agreements. I mean, I have to hand it to Kitty Kelly. She is really, really underestimated, but she is very, very thorough. And I'm still having terrible, worrying moments when I think about those 40 boxes of her archives in her basement that she's doing nothing with.
9: What have you done with your own papers as they pertain to your biographies? Are they at a university archive?
10: No, they're not. They are still in storage.
9: What?
10: I have probably 400 boxes, 400 boxes of tapes and records and transcripts and newspaper clippings. And people say, oh, well, Kitty, no one cares about newspaper clippings. But, you know, most of those newspapers are out of business and they all haven't been recorded for posterity. So, but I don't know what to do with these 400 boxes.
9: Oh, my God, Kitty. The mind boggles that you've got that archive and you don't know what to do with it and that someone hasn't come to get it from you.
10: Well, it's here for you, dear, if you need it for any reason. On any subject dealing with Jackie, Liz, Frank, Nancy...
1: She's in her 80s. She needs to give those papers to somebody.
4: Yeah, yeah. What if there was a fire or something?
1: Horrible.
4: Yeah, yeah. What have been your favourite biographers to interview that you've sat down for the series?
1: Heather Clark, the interview with her about her biography of Sylvia Plath.
4: Mm.
1: I really enjoyed that. Heather Clark is the first biographer to be given access to both the Ted Hughes and the Sylvia Plath archive, which no previous biographer got. And I learnt something on every single page of that biography that I didn't know before. And it's a big one. It's 700 or something pages. And it's scholarly, but very, very readable and accessible.
4: You write very movingly in your memoir about that very complex relationship with your parents. Your mother ended up, towards the end of her life, coming and living with you and David at your home down the South Coast. Was it a full circle experience?
1: No, I don't think it was. I would love to think that narratives did that and were as neat and tidy as that. But
4: it's too easy, isn't it?
1: Our story did not tie itself up with a bow. Our story was a story of conflict and misunderstanding, and there was no real reconciliation in that time. The one good thing was that during the 2 years of COVID, I think my mother expressed gratitude for us keeping her safe. But once the world
9: opened up again and she had to share us with the world, she really, really resented that. And no, there was no neat resolution, or there was no reconciliation. It was hard all the way to the end. I learned to understand a great deal more about my mother and about how certain kinds of trauma, if they haven't been dealt with, you know, my so-called PTSD, professional PTSD, pales into complete insignificance when you think about the trauma of a five-year-old child losing both parents simultaneously and then being passed around like an unwanted parcel and then being subjected to the occupation of an enemy power and all the other things that ensued. If you do not deal with that stuff, it comes back to bite you over and over and over again. And so by the time my mother came to live with us, she had a personality disorder mm-hmm. plus trauma, and may also, we now realize, have been on the spectrum. So it was hard to the very end.
4: What did she think of the book?
9: Hated it.
4: Right.
9: Hated it. Mm. She said, when I gave her the page proofs to read, she said, I can't dispute that. That's all true. That bit's all true. The things she hated about it were not the things that I thought she would hate. She acknowledged that I was telling the truth, mostly. But she was really affronted. And I think now, in retrospect, with nearly 10 years of hindsight, that I ambushed her unnecessarily. I wouldn't do it the same way today. I don't regret writing the book. I do regret presenting her with it as a fait accompli in the way that I did. And I think that that was just insensitive and ignorant. And she punished me for it for a good number of years.
4: Have you worked out a way in your head that would have been better to do it? I mean, it's
9: not fully articulated and expressed to share with you
4: I
9: just know that there would have been a better way to do it than the way I did.
4: Okay.
9: Like a lot of things in my career.
4: Did either of them ever tell you or express how proud they were of you?
9: Always. But, you know, pride, Tina, is not the same as unconditional love. Pride makes them feel good and makes them feel worthwhile for the sacrifices they made, the money they spent, the incredible privileges and opportunities that they gave me. But pride is not about me. It's about them. Mm. I didn't get unconditional love. I got very transacted love. I did feel loved, but I did also realize that there was a deal that went with that. My husband grew up in a family with unconditional love, and if there is a sort of unconscious glue between us, it's that amongst his many other qualities and attributes, probably the single most compelling attraction for me in David is that he can express unconditional love because he grew up with it.
4: So you can see that difference.
9: Mm. I can, every day.
4: Mm. Well, I think it's only fair to end on a question that you asked Kitty Kelly. What is the thing that you would most hate to have revealed about yourself in biography or misrepresented about you?
9: Oh, you absolute cow. You cow. I've got all comfortable here now. I've been thinking, yeah, this is going relatively well. She's done her homework, but she's also very perceptive, and now you ask me that. I've told you.
4: Will you ever forgive me?
9: Well, that's debatable, but I think the point is that today,
4: you've been incredibly transparent, actually.
9: I have been about as transparent and vulnerable as I can be because I feel that this is an opportunity to set the record straight in the sense that you've asked me to look at my career with this great sort of overview of its trajectory, even though there was no map and I had no plan. And I think to myself,
1: what is the point of hiding the bits that were really bad and really difficult? I am not here to spin a narrative that is all about, you know, good luck and everything being hunky-dory, because very few people's careers are like that.
4: Mm.
1: There's always going to be a moment that is really testing. So I suppose I feel like I've shared with you today real vulnerability. I mean, I've told you about the real lows and the fact that some things still make me sad. You know, yeah. I mean, I think that my relationship with the ABC is like a lifelong love affair. You never forget it. You may move on, but you never really completely 100% get over it.
4: Mm. I think you've already told me what you would hate to have misrepresented, and you've actually set the record straight.
1: Phew.
4: You once said of your interview subjects that they end up hating you sometimes for what you've provoked in them and managed to pull out of them. I hope you don't walk away from today's interview hating me. Caroline Baum, it has been marvellous having you on Fourth Estate. Thank you.
1: I can't imagine hating you, Tina, but I'm not sure I'm going to be able to stomach listening to this when it goes to air.
4: Writer and broadcaster Caroline Baum speaking with me there as part of our ongoing In Profile series. Well, I have to say this has been quite the profile to do. I think you'll agree that Caroline has had one of the most fascinating careers in media, tremendous in its breadth, its versatility, and of course its longevity. And thankfully, it's still going, so lucky for us. I'd highly recommend picking up a copy of Caroline's memoir, Only, a singular memoir. It's a fascinating and deeply personal portrait of her childhood and the complicated, often turbulent relationships she shared with both her parents. And then head straight to wherever it is that you get your podcasts and subscribe to Life Sentences, which is Caroline's podcast devoted to contemporary biography in all its forms. I've loved every episode that I've listened to so far. There's a conversation with Hollywood writer Stephen Galloway about his biography of Laurence Olivier and Vivian Leigh, her discussion with Brigida Olubas about the life of Shelley Hazzard, and her discussion with not one, but both of Elizabeth Harrower's biographers, Susan Wyndham and Helen Trinker, which was quite the coup to get both together. And I particularly loved her delicious two-parter with Sonia Purnell on the life of Pamela Harriman, which made me completely reevaluate its subject. You'll also find interviews with previous Fourth Estate Profile guests, like David Marr talking about his epic biography of Patrick White, and Anna Funder, whose surname I now realise I've been mispronouncing this whole time, so apologies, Anna, on her genre-bending wifedom, which recovers the often forgotten life of Eileen O'Shaughnessy, the first wife of George Orwell. And in a rather lovely full circle moment in Caroline's relationship with the ABC, she's just inked a deal for Life Sentences to be made available on the ABC Listen app. So you should be able to find it there as well. Now, after everything we've heard across these three episodes about Caroline's history with the National Broadcaster, I think there's something rather wonderful about that. Now all we need to do is start a petition to bring back Between the Lines with Caroline Baum as host, naturally. And if you've enjoyed this profile of Caroline, you might also enjoy our profiles of David Marr and Anna Funder. You'll find those and plenty more at the Fourth Estate podcast feed. Now, if you've been listening along via radio and you'd like to hear the full extended version of this profile, that's where you'll find the full-length episodes as well. And while you're there, if you could, please, I'd love if you could leave us a review, give us a rating, and subscribe. It helps other people find the show and means, you know, you'll never miss an episode yourself. What a plus. If you have any thoughts or feelings about this program or indeed the series, we'd love to hear from you. You can email us at fourthestate@2scr.com or find us on X, formerly known as Twitter. Our handle is fourthestateau. And finally, a huge mammoth even thank you to my right-hand woman, Amelia Crouch, my producer across both editorial and socials, who does an enormous amount to help bring this show together every week. I'm Tina Quinn, and that's all from me this week. Until we meet again, bye for now.

Sunday morning with us in a blissful reverie. I'm your host, Ruby, and I'm joined, as always, by my producer, Amy. And for the next hour, we'll be keeping you company as we take you through a dreamy sonic journey filled with ambient electronic dream pop and shoegaze tunes, both new and old. Before we get into it, we want to acknowledge that this show is broadcasted on the lands of the Gadigal people of the Eora Nation. We recognise that sovereignty was never ceded, and it always was, always will be, Aboriginal land. I hope you've had a lovely week and a lovely Sunday thus far. We've got a lovely playlist, saying lovely a lot. I've got a great playlist for you this morning. The first track we're going to play is from June McDoom. It's called Without You.

That was Proof She's Picked Her Poison by Copenhagen artist True Blue. Really cool track that I'd definitely recommend listening to that album it comes off, which is Fountain Edits. Before that, we heard some June McDoom from the USA. Without You is the first track from her new album, Follow the Light, due out October 13th. June says, I wrote Without You about the feeling of realizing how meaningless life can feel without the person / people you love, and how you can feel like nothing without them around. I think that's really true, and you can really hear that in the soft, ethereal melody she's got in that track. I'm really keen for that album to come out. June grew up in a Jamaican household in South Florida, and it was an existence built on strong extended family, communal care, bass, and harmonics. So cool. June McDoon is definitely an artist to look out for there. I'm going to keep it rolling this morning with some of our favorite artists, including Ethelcade, Blood Orange, and Arlo Parks. You are listening to Reverie. Don't go anywhere.

That was Crab by Pool Girl. Before that, we heard Jesus Freak Lighter by Blood Orange and Sunday Morning by Ethel Kane from her album Golden Age. A lot of new music coming out recently that's been incredible. We've got some new This Is Lorelei, some new Arlo Parks, and of course the Swap Meet album Mount Zero, which came out about a month ago now. I've been listening to it non-stop. Swap Meet are one of my favourite bands at the moment on the Australian scene. Unfortunately, I haven't seen them live yet, but they are on my bucket list. If you've seen them, feel free to send us a text on reverie.2ser on Instagram. And if you have any requests for songs you'd like to hear, please send us a DM or email, because we want to hear from you. I'm going to keep it rolling now with Arlo Parks featuring John Glacier. This is Floette.

The feature album this week on 2SER is Of Nothing by Charlie Ivanbend. The Mbantwa Alice Springs Trio explore the duality of landscape and memory with a gorgeous sophomore record of cosmic balladry and surrealist country rock. I can see a little dust on the plain. Of Nothing by Charlie Ivanbend, the feature album all this week on 2SER 107.3.

That was The Fountain by Dive. That is the latest single from the band. Came out on the 6th of August. I really like how they're leaning into that more electronic shoegazy style at the moment. I feel like I have said this a bunch of times on the show, but it's one of the best gigs I've ever seen was Dive last year. They had really cool visuals and the sound was immaculate. I remember being there with my fellow muso mates and we were all just there kind of mouths open the whole time like, this is so cool. Anyway, before that we heard Seeds by Swap Meet from their debut album Mount Zero. I would highly recommend checking that album out. I know I say that about a lot of albums, but if you like that kind of semi-Midwest emo-y shoegaze sound, then give them a go. And before that we heard Oh No, Now My by This Is Lorelei. That's the latest from that artist. I'm going to keep it rolling with some more, I'm going to say electronic shoegazy music now. I discovered this artist recently. They're called Blush, and this is their song, Pose.

0: Vortex midday today with DJ Soup and King OPP for Psychedelic Sunday. A chaotic weekly explosion of the wildest, weirdest, and most wonderful rock and roll, soul, beat, rhythm and blues, funk, and beyond. That's Psychedelic Sunday, midday today on 2SER 107.3.
1: That's right, coming up next after Reverie, join the boys for Psych Sunday. Always a fun show. Before that little ad break, we heard Arrows by Cowgirl Clue. And then we heard Can't Get Over Losing You, which is The Avalanches and Portraits of Tracy. Really fun dance track there. And then we heard I'll Believe in Anything by Wolf Parade from their album Apologies to the Queen Mary. I was actually listening to a really good podcast about Mary, Queen of Scots. I don't know if they're referencing that in the album title, but if you're a fan of The Rest is History, I would definitely recommend listening to their podcast. And Amy, you're also a fan of The Rest is History.
2: Yeah, I just raised my hand in the studio.
1: Yep.
2: Love it.
1: Yeah, it's like a four-part series, I think, about Mary, Queen of Scots. But what's your favourite Rest of History episode or series?
2: That's a really good one. I think we were talking about it recently. The one on the Odyssey that came out, because the movie came out a couple of weeks ago, that one was really good. I really enjoyed that. Anyone on Irish history is really good.
1: Yes.
2: Yeah. Too many. Love it.
1: Too many. I'm a bit addicted. Friends of the show, not really. That would be cool if they were.
2: would they like to be friends?
1: I mean, hello, Dom and Tom. That's us.
2: Yeah. We should dress as them next time.
1: I'll just shave my head.
2: Yeah.
1: Thank you for tuning in to Reverie this morning. If you have your Monday off tomorrow or you want to go to work hungover or you don't drink, you know what? I'm not going to assume. Here are some gigs you can go to. TV Repairmen are playing with Exit Mold, 7 p.m. at the Enmore Hotel. All the best nights end at the Enmore or start there. You can also see Sonic Mayhem Orchestra, also at 7 p.m. at Lazy Bones Lounge in Marrickville. You can go and see Rolling Rivers at 4 p.m. at Seventh Day Brewery. That is in the Northern Beaches and their beers are so chronic. I think I had 1.5 beers there a couple years ago and I was like, I don't know what the percentage is. That's crazy.
2: With a K.
1: Yeah, literally. You can also see before Sonic Mayhem Orchestra, Flannelette are playing at 5 p.m. at Lazy Bones Lounge. So that is from sydneymusic.net. Thank you to Joe, who runs that gig guide there. Would recommend supporting them for the Sydney local scene. Really cool stuff. We've only got about 10 minutes left of the show. Actually, no, we've got about 4 minutes. 5 minutes. Wow.
2: I'm panicking.
1: I'm panicking. I lose my job. Amy, you have chosen this next song, Looking for Tomorrow. Can you tell us a little bit about it?
2: It's quite a cute one to end the show on. I believe it is in the Korean language. I think it's a collaboration, but between two artists, one from Korea, one from America. Yeah, give it a listen.
1: Oh, yeah. And then we might have a couple more tracks after that. We shall see. But thank you for spending the last hour of your morning with us. If you want to listen back to any of the episodes, head on to our website, 2ser.com. Thank you. You've been listening to Reverie. See you next week.

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0: With your host, me, King OPP.
2: And I am DJ
0: Soup. And we're here to spin the planet's matter one whole hour of power, nothing but 7 inches of satisfaction. That's right. What do you got this week, DJ Soup?
2: Whoa, I've got a bit of soul, a bit of funk, a bit of garage, a bit of boogaloo.
0: You know what? I got some fantastic discs. I got some idiot discs.
2: Hey!
0: And I got a whole lot of discs in between, and some really need to be cleaned.
2: It's not unusual for this program.
0: Well, let's see. Let's see how disgusting some of these tracks are.
2: All right.
0: Or how fantastic.

0: There wasn't a sound. Over in the corner stood a bad man Brown. Brown smiled and grinned. He said, my friend,
1: you just bought it, I'm a while.

0: You're tuning to Psychedelic Sunday to a CR 107.3 Home of the Hits. And we're playing the Bubblegum Hits right now. That was Arnim Hamilton with Peppermint on the International Artists record label, the same label that the 34 Elevators records came out on. How funny! And before that, on ARV Records, we heard The Olympics with Big Boy Pete.
1: Right at the top, we heard a track off the Karen record label. It was The Capitals with Afro Twist. And James Brown and the Famous Flames gave a sign, sealed and delivered on King Records, the label he was on right at the start of his career.
0: Coming up next, I reckon it's a replacement when you're DJing, DJ Soup, for The Champ by the Mohawks.
1: Hi-ya!
0: The Champ by the Mohawks, everyone, you know.
1: Yeah.
0: Every DJ plays that, you know.
1: Organ grinder.
0: The hell out of it. And sometimes you get sick of rinsing that track. So I got this weird French one. It's off a, this weird, I think it's like an advertising disc. It's got a family having dinner on it.
1: Oh, lovely. What a shot.
0: But it's got this song called Strip Poker at Caesar's Palace. It's labeled as a jerk song. Let's see if it lives up to The Champ or if it's just a jerk song. You know, strip poker at Caesar's Palace.
1: Either way, we're happy!
0: Ooh.

0: You're tuned to Psychedelic Sunday to SCR 107.3. What did we just hear? DJ Soup!
1: Okay, so we heard two tracks. The first one was Frisco Records. It was Danny White with Miss Fine, Miss Fine! And also Coco Taylor on Checker Records gave us I Got All You Need.
0: Before that, on the Disc Vogue label, we heard a show mainstay, Jacques Dutronc, doing Sur Un Nap de Restaurant.
1: Pretty good.
0: On a restaurant napkin, I wrote this song. And before that, another French number, David Whittaker on his Ce Soir Après Dîner, which is for after dinner. And that was the song. It is labeled as a jerk, and it is Strip Poker at Caesar's Palace. A jerk.
1: Leaving it alone.
0: What do we got next, DJ
1: Soup? We're going to go on a little trip to Boogaloo territory, a little bit of Joe Cuba.
0: Another jerk.
1: No, well, this song, he's written about himself. It's called Hey Joe, by Joe Cuba.
0: Ah. Hey, OPP.
2: Hey, Joe, you really got that beat now. Hey, Joe, you made me.

0: You're tuned to Psychedelic Sunday to SER 107.3. We just heard from, let me try and read this correctly, Gökhan Kainaten on Slovenly Records, who is a surf music maker from the 60s in Turkey, who, when I went on a trip to buy records in Turkey, I was also, you know, over there. Anyway, I managed to run into him at this nerdy appointment-only record store.
1: Wow.
0: He had a big career after this, making experimental electronic records, but this was his early surf record, and we were chatting to him about it, and he didn't even have a copy of this record. So here we go, reissued on Slovenly Records. And before that, we heard The Yardbirds with all-time drug classic song, For Your Love.
1: On Atlantic Records, we heard the Harvey Avern Dozen with Make Out. Must be hard to have a dozen people in a band.
0: Man, you can't even get that in two cabs.
1: And on Tico, we heard the Joe Cuba Sextet. Halve the band, probably more financially viable. Hey, Joe! He had a big hit with Bang Bang. He was a native New Yorker or a Puerto Rican ancestry.
0: Ah. Coming up next, we get to hear from Alvin Cash.
1: Yes!
0: This time with no backing band.
1: Oh, no.
0: No registers, no crawlers.
1: Well, that's financially viable for sure.
0: That's right, just Alvin Cash. He's popping popcorn. Ooh.
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Nasty.

0: Christian and Psychic Sunday, 2SCR 107.3. What was that, DJ Soup? Was that a jerk?
1: Oh, I hope not. It sounds a bit like it could be, but that was Willie and the Hand Jive with the Johnny Otis Show. Now, Hand Jive obviously had another meaning, you were telling me earlier.
0: I don't know what you're talking about.
1: Freddie Cannon gave us the Tallahassee Lassie on Swan Records before that. A little bit of rockabilly for your taste.
0: And before that, and then like nasty rockabilly, the good kind.
1: Yeah.
0: And before that, on Bow Sound Records, we heard Eddie Bow and the Soul Finders doing it. Fang. THANG. Part one.
1: Right
0: Fang.
1: On.
0: Right on. And the top of that set on Toddlin Town Records, excuse me, that was Alvin Cash with no backing band. Straight up Alvin Cash. Woo-wee! Doing Poppin' Popcorn. Tune.
1: Very nice. All right, this next one's by a band called The People's Choice. Who? My father had a record by The People's Choice in his record collection, which I played from about the age of five. Not this one. It was a little bit later, the one he had in his collection.
0: Did he buy it by accident?
1: I think he maybe stole it from a party or something, because he never knew who exactly they were. But it was a really good record. It was a disco record with a track called Boogie Down USA. But I divulge, this is actually a very good funk song earlier on in their careers.
0: Don't take your records to a party where Mr. Soup is at, guys. Ugh.

0: You're tuned to Psychedelic Sunday, 2SCR 107.3, home of the hits. And like how all beautiful things begin, they must eventually wind up. We're done for another week, but thank you so much for tuning in to this hour of exceptional power.
1: Thanks for joining us. In that bracket, we heard on Atlantic Records the Solomon Burke version of Get Out of My Life, Woman.
0: The Lee Dorsey classic tune.
1: Yeah, written by Alan Toussaint. And also we heard The People's Choice. Oops, I just dropped a record.
0: And why are they always broken?
1: On the Fillet of Soul label, and that was the Wooty to Woo.
0: Just then we heard from the legendary, the fantastic, the People's Champion, Prince Buster, doing All My Loving on the Prince Buster record label. Did you have a record label after yourself?
1: Well, why not?
0: Yeah, I guess. And before that, we heard on the Coxon record label, What Is It by The Consummates, a track that, like a lot of Jamaican tunes, pinches its bass line from 5446 by The Maytals.
1: It's a good bass line, so why not?
0: Also use on Feel Like Jumping and
1: a bunch of others, more
0: at least
1: likely.
0: 27 other tracks. And somewhere else in the middle there, we heard on Treasure Isle, one of my records with one of my favorite looking labels on it. It's got a treasure box and a rooster on it, mate. That was Sweet Soul Music by The Gladiators with Tommy McCook and the Supersonics.
1: Next up is Seth Jordan with the Tiki Loud Remix.
0: Yeah, like there may have been allegations that he was an automaton, but it is not true. I repeat, it's not true. He is a man. We haven't met him yet, but he is a person, apparently.

Hey, hey, hey, and aloha, aloha, aloha. Come right on in, make yourself oh so comfortable. Once again, you have somehow found your way into this audio venue that's known as the Tiki Lounge Remix. And I'm your host, the proprietor, and the DJ in this lounge. My name is Seth Jordan, and we are the home of creative Sonic Exotica, where every week I bring you the latest in global world music, digital beats, contemporary jazz, bit of dub thrown in around those edges, and this week we've got some wonderful sounds for you, so I hope you can stay put on your own good community station and have a listen. And in the first hour, we've got a welcome return of a legendary Senegalese band. We have new Arabic sounds from Israel, adventurous new tracks from a South African innovator, plus the freshest remixes of some Kiwi dub and some boogie piano music from San Francisco. And in the second hour of the program, if you're sticking around for that, our very special guest is one of our irregular music correspondents, Mr. Stanny Goma from Melbourne Radio PBS and his long-running marvelous program there called Flight 1067 to Africa. He's also an African promoter of acts coming here to Australia, and we're going to be catching up with Stanny and his choices for some music that he'd like you to listen to right here in the Tiki Lounge Remix. And we're going to kick things off by heading to the fella who goes by the name of Funk Camel. That's Camel with a K, Funk Camel. His real name is Modi Landsman. He's from Tel Aviv in Israel. He runs a label called Camel Riders Slow Riders, and he's got a new single out. It's called Wagura. Funk Camel, right here in the Tiki Lounge Remix.

And that's a track called Katara, and that comes from the Sandman Project, from the new album out called Hearts Forever on the Batoff label. And the Sandman Project is based in the city of Jaffa in Israel. It's another one of those bands that combines together a variety of Middle Eastern Arabic-based sounds, and it's headed up by Miss Tal Sandman, who researches sounds, rhythms, and melodies from all around the globe, but especially from the Middle East there. She says, listening to music from different cultures and styles gives birth to new creations. It's like assembling a puzzle made of recycled, scattered pieces, and there are endless ways of connecting each piece to create a brand new and a beautiful image. And it's a positive way for both Jewish and Arabic musicians to work together. And that new album, Hearts Forever, follows on from their 2024 debut album, which was called Where Did You Go?, which featured that mix of Middle Eastern musicality, bit of funk, jazz, desert rock, psychedelic groove, whatever. Tal Sandman and the Sandman Project. It's good stuff. We'll be visiting that again in coming weeks here in the Tiki Lounge. But right now, there's a brand new album out from the wonderful veteran Senegalese band known as Orchestra Baobab. That's that big old tree from Africa, B-A-O-B-A-B, Baobab. They were established way back in 1970 as the house band of the Baobab Club in the capital city of Dakar, and many of the band's original members had previously played with the Star Band of Dakar back in the 1960s. At that time, it was led by percussionist and vocalist Bale Sidibe and saxophonist Issa Sissoko and Tirno Kwate. Plus a variety of singers and guitarists and rhythm sections there. It's a big, big band, Orchestra Baobab. And they really became one of the dominant African bands of the 1970s. They recorded 20 albums before their breakup in 1987. So what's that? At least a couple albums every year. And then in the years following their disbandment, the World Circuit label out of England released several of their albums on CD, making them very popular amongst world music fans, both in the UK and all around Europe and the rest of the world, including here. And that prompted their reformation in 2001, which was followed by the recording of a new album called Specialist in All Styles. They've had two or three other albums since then, and following the deaths of Sissoko in 2019 and Sidibe in 2020, Thiron Kwate, another of the original founders, has become the leader of the band with a number of younger players as well. Let's hear a couple tracks here from this brand new album from Senegal's Orchestra Baobab. Once again, it's simply called Made in Senegal, and it's out on the Strut label. And this first one's called Anna Maria from Senegal, Orchestra Baobab, right here in the Tiki Lounge.

on a track called Togné Bakoul. Once again, that's the sound of veteran Senegalese band Orchestra Baobab from their brand new album out called Made in Senegal. It's out on the Strut label, and it's good stuff. And again, I'll be playing more tracks from that in coming weeks here in the program. I hope you enjoyed that sound. Well, there's another new African album out, but this one comes from South Africa, and it's much more contemporary because it comes from the fellow known as Spoek Mathambo. That's spelled S-P-O-E-K for the first name, Spoek, and then M-A-T-H-A-M-B-O, Spoek Mathambo. His real name was James Mukata, but everybody nowadays knows him as Spoek Mathambo. He's a producer, a singer-songwriter, and a rapper, and he rose to fame in the late 2000s. With his rather unique fusion of a wide array of musical influences, he's known for coining the term township tech, which blended together the old township jive with some very modern technologies, and he's known for being a very contemporary performer. And he's got this new album out himself called Sur le Toit, which basically means up on the roof. It's out on his own Tekka music label, T-E-K-A. And here's the title track from it, Sur le Toit, Spoek Mathambo from South Africa. And we'll hear a couple tracks from him right here in the Tiki Lounge Remix.

So.

And that's a track called Big Trouble Upstairs from long-running New Zealand electronic music duo Pitch Black. That's Michael Hodgson and Paddy Free. They've been working together for a very, very long time. And that's the Max Maxwell and Bluey remix of Big Trouble Upstairs. Comes from a new compilation album of some remixes of Pitch Black's music, other DJs remixing their remixes. And the album itself is called Random Translations. It's out on the Dub Mission label. Here's another track from the same album. This is called Empty Spaces, Missing Units, and it's the Modules Happy Human Remix. Pitch Black, from New Zealand, Aotearoa, right here in the Tiki Lounge.

And that is just about all the time we've got for this first hour of the Tiki Lounge Remix. Hope you and your own good community station are hanging around for the second hour, where our very special guest is our music correspondent from Melbourne, PBS, and the program Flight 1067 to Africa, Mr. Stanny Goma, broadcaster, promoter of all things African. He'll be playing some music for you in the second hour, and we'll be talking about all sorts of African music type of things. Hope you can hang around for that. And of course, the program is broadcast from 2BBFM in Bellingen, New South Wales. That's Kumbanga country, and it's distributed all around this big land on CRN, the Community Radio Network, with support from the Community Broadcasting Foundation. Gonna leave you with a little bit of sounds from San Francisco. This is Jimmy Layton and his Not Your Daddy's Jazz Band. This is called Son of Fatback Boogie. See you in the second hour here in the Tiki Lounge.

Ankle. Alright. Violence start to speak to me. There's gods within the trees. Bleached by the rays, by the 100 wave seas. Pristine cynic seas. Look around this belly feast. Timbuk hiking down these crystal clear creeks. 92 Mercedes with these 32s shining bright. Blunted, we've been bumping a Daguerre cello. Cruising down them alpines, looking for a place to be. Write a song in this couch, I just imagine where I wanna be. 28 grams deep, on a bird we hired from a pirate that had gangrene. Check the keys, we took a board, no time for no more common sense. Living life through accidents, I'm all for whatever's happening. Water sports and javelin, I did this shit by accident. Yeah. We did this shit by accident. Yeah, how we here by accident, something that to a line. We heading east again, straight through Komodo Isle. Sharpen the blade, the temple dragging me back. Between the outer world and the sacred between. There's a grand entrance, another gate to the scene. These bridges turn to paradise, I'm lost in the waters. These midnight tales leaving short by the borders. Bad smelling loud, it's that freshly imported. We're running out of town, call it daily improvement. We're running around Asia, my language ain't fluent. Can you tell that I just flew in? I just moved here. My accent sounds strong, man, everything is new here. As I proceed, I smack the gunja through the trees. Next thing you know it, I'll be higher than the bees. Shorty from the streets, there's no understanding me. I'm from the islands, baby, I live free. We did this shit by accident. Yeah. We did this shit by accident. Break the rim, no one dunking in my gym. Girl, we all in, we eating, it's fine, dying. Break the bank, it's fine, mix the benzo with the crime.

And Going Back a Ways, that's the incredible voice of Miss Sheila Chandra, who recorded back in the 1980s with the group Monsoon, and then went on to a very successful solo career until 2009, when she began experiencing symptoms of what was eventually diagnosed as something called burning mouth syndrome. And as a result of that, she was unable to sing, speak, laugh, or cry without suffering intense pain. She was thus rendered effectively mute, and as a result of her illness, Sheila Chandra retired from music, and she turned her attention to writing self-help books instead. But that live track there is of probably her best-known work, called Ever So Lonely, Eyes, and Ocean, and it's part of a new album that's being re-released on the Real World label called Echo, which is a collection of Sheila Chandra's live performances, and they were quite magnificent. It was a great loss when she was no longer able to record and perform. And Sheila Chandra is starting us off for this second hour of the Tiki Lounge Remix, where our very special guest is Mr. Stanny Goma. Now, Stanny is a great friend of mine. We've worked together on many occasions. He was an MC down at Womb Adelaide for many years, and he's also been the host of a program from PBS Radio in Melbourne called Flight 1067 to Africa. He's also a promoter of African music, and he's brought lots of people here to Australia to perform. He's really become one of the authorities.

authorities on African music in this country, and he travels quite a bit to festivals around the world, takes people on tours to African festivals, and generally is a wonderful fellow. And he's a music correspondent here in the Tiki Lounge Remix on occasion, and suggests some tracks that we really should be paying attention to. So just before we talk with Stanny, I'm going to play you a track from Cheon Kuti and Egypt 80. Cheon, of course, is the youngest son of the great late Fela Kuti and took over his band, Egypt 80. His older brother is Femi Kuti. And Stanny has brought both Femi and Cheon here to Australia on numerous occasions. Most recently, he brought Cheon Kuti out here just this last June to perform. And this is a new track from Cheon Kuti and the band Egypt 80. This was called Problems, and it features the Jamaican rapper Kabaka Pyramid. This is Problems from Cheon Kuti, the youngest son of Fela Kuti, right here in the Tiki Lounge Remix, and then we'll talk with Stanny.

0: On the line from Melbourne, I am speaking to a man who wears several hats at one time. He's a radio broadcaster, an African music promoter, an African festival tour guide, a stage MC, a former pharmacist. Welcome to the program once again, Stanny. Nice to have you here.
1: Thank you so much for having me. Good to be back.
0: And Stanny, I did want to go back to your pharmacy days, because you came to Australia not from the Congo directly, but from, was it China that you were studying pharmacy?
1: I'm not completely, I'm still registered as a pharmacist, by the way, so I'm not, just in case somebody listening sort of thinking on it.
0: So you can get us any drugs we want, right?
1: I'm not sure about that, but certainly I'm still part of that industry in some ways, in the sense that every now and then I'll get drawn into a specific project that has to do with pharmacy, but I don't work in a pharmacy or in a pharmacy company.
0: you've moved on. You went from Congo to China and studied there in China, did you not?
1: Correct. So when I finished high school in Brazzaville, Congo Brazzaville,
0: yeah,
1: I was fortunate to be awarded a scholarship to study in the People's Republic of China.
0: Mm.
1: Part of the deal was to spend a year in Beijing studying Chinese, Mandarin.
0: Mm-hmm.
1: After a year, then going on to university in Nanjing to complete the pharmacy degree, which I did complete. And funny enough, I finished just around Tiananmen Square, the Tiananmen Square events. And,
0: okay.
1: Yeah.
0: Late 1980s, yeah?
1: It was 89.
0: Right.
1: So from there, I came to Melbourne and I've lived in Melbourne since.
0: So were you there during the Tiananmen Square protests?
1: Absolutely. I was there. Mind you, I was in Nanjing, not in Beijing, which is where it was all happening. But even in Nanjing, you could sense that the country was going through a very different time.
0: Yeah.
1: But we know the outcome in the end in terms of the protests.
0: Well, it was the first time the party had really been challenged publicly, wasn't it?
1: Correct. And so I was there when it seemed that things could change. But of course, the change that people hoped for never took place.
0: And is that why you ended up here in Australia?
1: Well, not particularly. I was very fortunate in that I had more or less, it happened around the same time as finished my degree. And so coming to Australia was in some ways, yeah, that turmoil was meant that everyone was kind of leaving China in a bit of a hurry. And so I end up in Australia because I was in a group of people that we did a bit of traveling and then came to Melbourne initially just to check it out. And in my case, I thought, well, I've got this pharmacy degree, I better do something with it.
0: Mm-hmm.
1: And so that one thing led to another. But around the same time, I also thought, well, I'm not sure how long I'm going to be here, but I can't hear much African music on the radio. So if I'm going to stay here, I better get involved in doing something that will change that as well. So in some ways, I became a radio presenter as soon as I got here, before I even had my pharmacy qualification sorted.
0: Wow.
1: Yes. Okay. So in some ways, I very, you know, jokingly say that my oldest job, even though it's sort of predominantly as a volunteer, my first ever real job is as a broadcaster, really, before I even stepped into a pharmacy or in a sort of health-related environment, which is what I did for a living for many years.
0: Yeah. And have you always done this through PBS down there in Melbourne, or were you at other stations first?
1: Very good question. So I did meet a friend who was at PBS as a volunteer. So I went in PBS first, but then for a while I was at 3CR as well, a community radio in Melbourne called 3CR. But then most of my time has been at PBS for sure.
0: Okay. And you've always focused specifically on African music, haven't you?
1: Because that was the goal to start with, was really to close that gap, because I would turn the radio on, and because I grew up listening to the radio back in Africa. And then when I came to Melbourne, my initial instinct was to turn the radio on, hoping that I'd hear the same thing that growing up in Africa. But it was a different vibe, different music, different sound. And I thought, well, instead of complaining about it, I need to do something about it. So I, you know, volunteered to start presenting African music.
0: And since that time, Stanny, of course, the African population of Melbourne and Australia in general has grown greatly over that time. So you have probably many more listeners now because of that, yeah?
1: A lot more. I do recall back when it was, you know, the community was so small that we pretty much knew most people. And you'd go to a party and you'd see pretty much the same faces. Mm. And so when visiting artists came, it was also a lot easier to get interviews. Now, of course, course.
0: Yeah.
1: There's a few of us, which is good. I think the community has grown, the music scene has grown, a lot more musicians based here, and also a lot more easier to get music. But there was a time when really it took a long time to get, because everything was on vinyl or on cassette, and so it took a lot longer to actually acquire music. But now, of course, it's a lot easier.
0: Yeah. But we don't have as much vinyl around to look at the beautiful covers and all as we use.
1: Hardly. There is that. But at least we get the music more quickly. So at least we, you know, there was a time when you become aware that there's a new Salif Keita release, but it takes however long it takes to get here.
0: Yeah.
1: It's no longer that.
0: You've also, over the years, taken a lot of people to Africa and toured them around there to various music festivals, that sort of thing. That's an interesting thing, to be able to introduce people to places and people and festivals that you know of and have access to.
1: That's true. And that's, again, it's in some ways an extension of being on the radio. So people, listeners would say, well, we can hear the music, but how about we actually experience that music, where it comes from? And so we set about providing the opportunity for people to go and experience music at the source. And so we've opened, you know, back particularly pre-COVID, organized a few trips around festivals in Africa, managed to go to South Africa, Kenya, Tanzania, and Nigeria. I took a group of people to the Felabration a few years ago.
0: Felabration.
1: And so they got the experience of seeing people like Sean Kuti, Femi Kuti, at the shrine, and also got to stay in Fela's house, last place of residence. So that was, again, an incredibly beautiful cultural experience and somewhat immersive, because you're really very much in the culture as opposed to just hearing the music on the radio.
0: Yeah. And you've got an ongoing relationship with almost the entire Kuti family, don't you? You've toured both Femi and Sean out here and, as you say, visited over there. So you've established quite a personal relationship with them, haven't you?
1: Totally. A personal relationship with even Yeni Kuti, who's the elder sister, who is actually the main person that organizes everything.
0: Mm-hmm.
1: Obviously, Femi and Sean and Made. Made Kuti is the son of Femi.
0: Yes.
1: He's an incredible musician in his own right as well. So it's been a real pleasure and an honor, really, a privilege to work with all of them. And the most recent collaboration I did with Rising was about Sean Kuti back in June this year, who was touring out here with his band Egypt 80 that he inherited from his late father Fela.
0: Are there any original members in that group anymore? They'd be old men now. Are there any originals in
1: there? Yes, absolutely. No longer. I think Baba Ani was the last original member, and he would be, I would imagine, in his 99. I mean, none of the original members can actually travel anymore in any case. And every now and then they come back and join Cheon on stage, but it's completely new. Bearing in mind that Cheon himself was a very young boy, to be honest, when Fela died. And so a lot of those musicians are very much in retirement now. I don't think any of them guys play music on a regular basis.
0: Mm. Well, you've also just come back from a festival, Safiko, in La Reunion Island, and that's a festival you've attended many times over the years, haven't you?
1: Completely. So Safiko Festival is an interesting one because it happens soon after Ayoma. Ayoma is the Indian Ocean music market that brings together people from the region, including the East Coast of Africa, India, Australia, obviously, as well, but also people from the actual region itself, as in Madagascar, Mauritius, and Reunion Island. So it's held in Reunion, and it happens every year. And the purpose of this Ayoma is to bring together professionals and musicians, so a lot of showcases, to find ways to work together, collaborate, and facilitate touring in all those markets, including Australia. And then Safiko happens the weekend after, which is a major festival in Reunion Island that brings music from all over the world, including, obviously, France, but many from South Africa. Occasionally, artists from Australia are invited to perform there as well.
0: And for those people who may not be aware exactly where La Reunion is, it is in the Indian Ocean, but it's not far off the coast from Madagascar, the big island down off Southeast Africa, yeah?
1: Correct. I normally say to people, when you look at the map of Africa or the world, indeed, Madagascar is very, very hard to miss because it's actually a massive island.
0: Yeah.
1: Mauritius, a lot smaller. But Reunion is one of those that if you blink, you miss it, because it's almost like a dot in between those two, between Madagascar and Mauritius, but it is a French territory in the same way that New Caledonia is part of France. Réunion functions almost as a remote part of France.
0: How do you get to La Réunion? Do you go through South Africa or do you have to come down from Paris?
1: There are a few different ways of getting there. Luckily for us in Australia, Air Mauritius travels to Perth. Uh-huh. So from Perth to Mauritius, and gotcha. Then from Mauritius to Réunion is actually almost 45 minutes flight.
0: Hmm. Okay.
1: So if you can get yourself to Mauritius between Réunion and Mauritius, it's actually almost like a domestic flight.
0: Good. And how was the festival this year?
1: The festival was incredible in the sense that, you know, the weather was beautiful. The lineup was truly incredible, always is. And for people in La Réunion, it's their biggest festival. They get to see mm-hmm. artists from all over the world, bearing in mind that population of the island is at present just under 1 million people live mm-hmm. on the island. So mm-hmm. it is their main festival for the opportunity to see main acts from around the world. And so Cocoroco right there.
0: Oh, yeah, from England. Yeah.
1: From England. And they're an incredibly powerful band on stage, and they did a beautiful set there. But mainly people in Réunion look forward to that festival because it's a one time when people from around the world get to visit the island and come and perform for them.
0: Yeah, and Cocoroco are going to be out here in Australia pretty soon too.
1: I haven't heard that one. There you go. Thanks for informing me. And this would be their second or third time?
0: Yeah, something like that. Yeah, good live band from what I've heard, but I haven't caught them yet, but I'd like to on this tour.
1: No, very, very good live band. And one of the things that they've done over the years is to try and change the musical direction from time to time. So they've kind of started off being influenced by the work of people like Ibo Taylor, Fela Kuti, mm-hmm, mm-hmm. given that many of them, even though they're from England, but they are born of parents yeah. from West Africa.
0: Yeah.
1: But in more recent times, they've sort of been exploring more Afro-Caribbean connection as well. Very fascinating group in terms of what they do, and very well received at Sakifo.
0: Yeah. Now, Stanley, as always, is an occasional music correspondent here in the Tiki Lounge. I ask you to recommend some music that you've been listening to that we can share with the listeners of the program. And one of the performers I'm not familiar with, and I'm assuming that she is from La Réunion, but correct me if I'm wrong, Gwendolyn Absalon?
1: Gwendolyn Absalon is absolutely from La Réunion. She performed at Ayuma and Sakifo.
0: Mm-hmm.
1: I just thought it's a great opportunity to introduce an artist from La Réunion who is doing quite well, just, you know, released an album last year.
0: Mm-hmm.
1: La Réunion, because of its location, the population of La Réunion in terms of the origins, Gwendolyn is one that claims that her heritage includes people that came from Mozambique,
0: mm-hmm.
1: but also from India. Many people in La Réunion have that sort of mix of African, European.
0: Sure.
1: And
0: everybody traveled through there and left a mark, didn't they?
1: And left a mark. And so basically, the music of La Réunion is known as Maloya. And the track I've selected is an interesting one because it features a legend from La Réunion also called Tikok Velay, who is a very well-known artist. So this track that we're going to listen to is one that also includes Tikok Velay, and it's in the Maloya style.
0: Yeah. Okay, let's have a listen then. The proper pronunciation of her name again?
1: Gwendolyn Absalon.
0: Right. Good. Let's have a listen.

0: And that's a track called Tous les ans, 12 mois, comes from Miss Gwendolyn Absalom from La Reunion out in the Indian Ocean off the coast of southwestern Africa. And she's one of the choices of our very special guest today, music correspondent Stanny Goma from Radio PBS down in Melbourne, telling us of his current choices of African music that he wants us to have a listen to. And that sounds great, Stanny. Good track there. Tell me of some of the other projects that you've got going on down in Melbourne. You are touring people out here from time to time. And you were also telling me about a project down there that combined together African music with Greek rebetika music. Tell me about that. That's unusual.
1: Yeah, that is an unusual project that we've sort of been working on. We started last year, and the aim of the project was to bring together musicians from Greek background. In this case, a group from Melbourne called Estudiantina of Melbourne that has been exploring the a particular style of Greek blues called rebetiko. Mm-hmm. And so together with West African musicians, Amadou Sousso, who's a kora player, and then we have Aboubakar Jelike Kouyaté, who's also a griot, together they've collaborated. And so the way the night will pan out is that rebetiko will do the first part of the concert, and the Mandé Blues Ensemble, that's what they're called, will do the second part of the evening. And then the third part of the evening, they will play together, which has been a very interesting fusion of rebetiko and West African blues.
0: Mm. You've also got a new series that you're putting together. It's a residency of sorts in a new venue. Tell me about that.
1: Yeah, the venue is relatively new, but it's sort of, they've been doing some work for quite some time. It's an avant-garde venue in Northcote called Jolted Art Space. Mm-hmm. And I went and visited this venue, and I was really impressed by the setting there. It's an old bank. The building used to be an old bank, and so they've turned it into an art gallery. And so it's actually quite interesting because it allows us to run an event where the focus is on the music. So it's not a bar, it's not a restaurant, it's not a concert hall, but it's really a beautiful space. And in that space, I've got a residency where once a month I present an African act. Mm-hmm. The first one that we did was back in June, called the Melbourne African Traditional Ensemble, mm-hmm. which has people like Valanga Kosa from South Africa.
0: Yeah, old friend.
1: Jason Tamiru, who is a First Nation artist on the Yiraki. And so it's a combination of traditional African music and First Nation instrument, in this case, the dij, which has been a really beautiful combination. And then in July, only this last Saturday, we had a Kenyan artist who moved to Melbourne recently called Willis Chimano, used to be part of a band called Sauti Sol, now has relocated to Melbourne. And he did a beautiful performance with accompanied by a Melbourne-based pianist called Ekiki. Mm-hmm. And then in August, we'll have Grace Barbet, mm-hmm. who is originally from Seychelles, based in Fremantle.
0: Yeah.
1: But now touring with the Cat Empire. But she wanted to do a little stripped-down acoustic set. Mm-hmm. And so we're doing that with Grace Barbet as well.
0: It's great here in Australia, and Melbourne in particular, in many ways, because of the strength of the multicultural community there. These cross-cultural things, to bring together African music with Yidaki and Greek and all that, it's really a melting pot down there, isn't it? And it creates some great music.
1: It is a wonderful place to be in Melbourne, because we have these amazing artists here. And so instead of having these silos, we're looking at opportunities for cross-collaboration or cross-cultural collaboration. And I didn't want to mention it, but since you mentioned the cross-collaboration, it's our answer to the whole debate about monocultural whatever.
0: I don't think that's a debate. I think that's just a crazy idea.
1: It's like, what are you talking about? It's just a weird idea, whatever it is. Yeah.
0: Yeah, we've moved well beyond that.
1: Well, indeed.
0: You were mentioning South Africa there, and the second track you've got for us to listen to and share comes from South Africa. Tell me about this fella. He's got a long, difficult name here. How do you pronounce it properly?
1: Yeah, the name is Bongeziwe Mabandla. Uh-huh. Now, Bongeziwe is an interesting artist because he's actually been to Australia a few times, performed at Woodford as a solo artist some years ago, and toured in Melbourne as well. So he performed at Ayoma and Sakifo. In fact, his first ever performance outside of South Africa was in Ayoma and Sakifo. He was back there again, and he's just released an album as well. it's an interesting live performance he had. It's got an artist from Mozambique called Thiago, who is now his producer as well as on keyboards and guitar. Mm-hmm. Beautiful sound. And his most recent release is a bit more spiritual, but it's a beautiful voice. And the interesting thing about this track that I've selected for this show is that it features Blik Basi. I don't know whether you remember him.
0: Oh, Blik, yeah, from Cameroon. A very, very unusual voice from Blik Basi. Right. Yeah,
1: and did a few years ago did an album paying homage to Skip James.
0: That's right.
1: Some people may recall Blik Basi. So I thought that combination between Bongezue Mabandla and Blik Basi is an interesting one.
0: And what's the name of the track?
1: The name of the track, Ndj.
0: Ndj. And do you know what translation of that is?
1: The translation, I think it's to do with, because he's been on this spiritual journey, Bongezue Mabandla. So it's a deeply spiritual track from memory that is talking about the importance of being connected to your roots.
0: Yeah. Okay, well, let's hear this collaboration between South Africa and Cameroon here. And again, can you pronounce this fellow's name correctly?
1: Bongezue Mabandla.
0: You do it better than me. Let's have a listen.

0: from South Africa. That's the sound of Bongaziwe Mabandla and his special guest featured on that track, Mr. Blik Bassi from Cameroon. And it's the second choice of our very special guest today, music correspondent originally from the Republic of Congo in Africa, a broadcaster and a promoter here in Australia for many, many years now, Mr. Stanny Goma from Radio PBS and his program Flight 1067 to Africa. And what other projects do you have on the horizon, Stanny? Are you planning on bringing anybody out over this next year?
1: Yeah, well, I'm still working on a few possibilities. Obviously, the big festival season, as we know, early next year with the festival, Warm Adelaide, and obviously Woodford as well. So still kind of in the process of confirming a few things. So I'm not at liberty to announce anything until they've made their decision and they've announced. But in the meantime, we're just busy working. Another project that I'm really very excited about. It's called Afrikubismo. It's Melbourne Afri-Cuban project where Ray Pereira, Amadou Sousso, who's a kora player, Ray Pereira, percussionist from Sri Lanka. We also have Julian Wilson, who's Melbourne-based, award-winning.
0: Great sax player,
1: sax player. And then Junior Terry, who's a Cuban, Afro-Cuban musician, originally from Cuba, via the USA, via New York, and now based in Melbourne. Together, we'll be attempting to explore that vast space between African music, West African music, and Cuban music. So it's not, strictly speaking, Afro-Cuban or African, but that space in between, which is us being all four with some background in jazz as well. It's going to be a very interesting. And so they've got a concert coming up at the Melbourne Recital Centre on the 21st of August. That will be their premiere. And the rehearsals have been going, and so far, it's just an incredible mix.
0: Right. Yeah. And are you taking down names of people who would like to go on your next tour over to Africa if you take people over? I know that's an abeyance for the moment.
1: I do have a list. I do have a bit of a list because people have volunteered, have sort of said, look, next time you're going to Africa, I'm coming. And so definitely there's a number of options. Obviously, Zanzibar is probably the most likely next option because there's a great festival there called Sauti za Busara that I think it's worth going to. And obviously, Celebration is one that a number of people have expressed an interest in as well. So there's plenty of options. I just need to find the time away from these other projects to do something about it.
0: Well, I think we need to find a grant because I'd like to go over with you sometime and see when of your tours and go to the places that you take us to. That's wonderful. Well, I don't think you're going to be going back to pharmacy anytime soon, Stanny. I've got the feeling. So I think we'll just keep the calendars open for that. You've got a third track for us to listen here as we go out today. Tell us about this one, The Magic System. This has some big names have been involved in this from Mali, the great Djibouti family, correct?
1: Yeah, absolutely. So The Magic System is actually a band from Cote d'Ivoire, but they collaborate on this track with Tumani and Siddiqui.
0: I see. Okay.
1: They also performed at Sakifo. They were one of the highlights. Magic System is one of Africa's most successful groups. They play a style of music called Zouklou. It's basically dance music from West Africa. And what I did find fascinating about this particular track is the featuring of Tumani, of the Djibouti, father and son. Now, the late Tumani, of course, we miss him so much, Tumani, don't we? And
0: He passed away, just on 2 years ago now, yeah?
1: Exactly. About this time 2 years ago. And so we remember Tumani very fondly. And it's always good to any opportunity to bring up that beautiful kora playing, particularly in this case, he and his son, who is in some ways regarded as the heir to the Tumani.
0: Yeah, and they toured out here as a duo and came to Warm Adelaide about, what was that, 4 years ago, 4 or 5 years ago, something like that. And that was brilliant, and it was great to meet Siddiqui and see the next generation of the Djibouti family.
1: Beautiful, beautiful. So, yeah, the album is called Doni Doni, and I particularly like this track. It is called Kanata. And it's fascinating because I know you like talking about, you know, what the song is about. On this occasion, you may recall that album that Siddiqui and Tumani released had a particular song called Lampedusa, which was really talking about young Africans sadly perishing in the crossing between the, you know, North Africa and Europe. And so this is really a bit of a warning, letting them know that journey. Treacherous. It's not one that should be taken lightly, which is really an important message, I guess, for our young people.
0: Stanny Goma from Flight 1067 to Africa. Always good to catch up with you, my dear friend, and I will be seeing you down there for the Melbourne Jazz Festival coming up in a few months' time. Always good to talk with you. Much respect, and we'll catch you again soon.
1: Thank you so much, and all the best. Bye now.
2: Ah ouais, Magic System, tout mon ami et Sidiki Diabaté, ensemble pour chanter contre l'immigration irrégulière.

And from the Ivory Coast, Côte d'Ivoire, that's the group Magic System from their new album out called Doni Doni, and that's a track called Kanata featuring the late and incredibly great Mr. Toumani Djibaté on kora, along with his very talented son, Sidiki Djibaté. And it's the final choice of our special guest this week, music correspondent originally from the Congo in Africa, and now, thankfully for us, based here in Australia. Always great to have Stanny on the show.

And that is about all the time we've got for this edition of the Tiki Lounge Remix, which, of course, is produced in the studios of 2BBFM in Bellingen, New South Wales. 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And my weekly reminder that if you'd like any more information about anything at all that you heard on this week's programs, I do post up the full playlist each week. 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Leaving you with a little bit from trumpeter Nicholas Payton and the groove merchants known as Butcher Brown. They've got a brand new album out called A Supreme Blue on the Concord Jazz label, featuring music from both Miles Davis and John Coltrane on their 100th anniversary. They would have been this year. My name's Seth Jordan. I'm closing up the Tiki Lounge for another week. Hope you can come back and join me again next time on your own ultra-fabulous local community station. Adios, amigos. Ciao for now. This is All Blues. Nicholas Payton, Butcher Brown. We'll be visiting this album a lot more in coming weeks. Adios.

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Community radio. Bringing you reggae, dancehall vibes all the way from Ultimo straight to your ear holes every Sunday 3 to 5. Got a big show packed today as we venture back in time with some early dancehall vibes on a non-stop mix-up. And I've got to give a big apology for a repetitive sort of couple of weeks, as I didn't get to the studio last week as I became a father. So big shout out to my lovely little M&Ms that are listening right now.

Yeah, you don't know Johnny has been a dancehall godfather from Jamaica. I mean, I see a foreign dub, or I'm in a foreign club. I miss Osborne the dancehall godfather says so. When I'm around and when I'm in town, no other song but foreign dub, Miss Osborne says so, because it goes up. You know what goes up? Moon says so from me says so, that means it goes up right this up. May I have to say so.

Yes, yes. Foreign W Waves 2CR 107.3 FM. The tune you heard before was Brentford Rockers with the title Bushmaster. And now, a little Jackie Matu and Sound Dimension in Cold Blood, made famous with a dub by King Tubby too. St George Nooks incoming. Foreign Dub Airwaves, early dancehall vibes, hold tight.

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This is Cornell Campbell with Dude the Butterfly, one of my favourite vocalists. And before that, you heard Don Carlos, another favourite of mine, with Just Groove With Me. It's our early dancehall vibe special. And we're going to go into some toasting now with Early B, Foreign Dub Airwaves, 2CR, check it.

Hey, it's Toby Martin here. I'm a musician and songwriter. I play in the band Youth Group. I also teach music at the Conservatorium of Music in Sydney. I love 2SER. 2SER, I think, played the first ever Youth Group recordings, which was a live broadcast back in late in the last century, and they've been supporting us and local music ever since. They are so vitally important for the scene, and I always tune in and listen to find out what is going on in my community.

Yes, yes. Another classic incoming. Half Pint. Hold on. Check it.

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Foreign W Waves 2CR 107.3 FM Community Radio. You're in the midst of our 70s, 80s dance hall special. Early dance hall vibes. Keeping it rolling, dubs included. Still got just over an hour left, and I'm going to throw in some Tristan Palmer, because Sunday afternoons on 2SER is all about the entertainment. Foreign W Waves, 2SER, check it.

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Foreign W Waves, 2CR 107.3. Cornell Campbell with the Bubba John. 70s, 80s, classic dance hall coming at ya. Gunman Crew, hold tight. Yellow Man.

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This is the Rude Boy Tula T with the tune "Me Have It For You." We're up on the tempos a little bit on our 70s and 80s and heading into the late 80s. And I've got another one for you by the undeniable King Kong. 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

0: Hi, I'm Mike Itana, founder of Hush Club and local artist. 2SER is the spotlight that shines on the dreams and futures of artists just like me. 2SER, never stop shining.
1: 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And if you've heard the news, 2SER is going through some tough times. 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Check that one out. All right, you just heard Lady Shabba with the tune 1 Minute Russ. And we're going to keep things rolling. And if you check your clocks, it's all about that time where we take a deep breath and send one out to all the Joker Smoker crew. And what better way on an early dance hall, 70s, 80s dance hall special to send it out than the three-piece suit man himself, Yellow Man. 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
2: And now for the final story in today's news. History was made in the Resident Magistrates Court recently when Jamaica's number one DJ, the internationally acclaimed Yellow Man, appeared before the courts in defense of certain rights. Yellow Man.

started to cough, him take on its jaw, him started to talk, him get serious, him take one puff, him say,

Yes, yes. 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This is Robert French with the tune Eradication. 70s and 80s dancehall coming at you. Before that, you heard Michael Palmer with Mr. Big Star. Up next, some Putty Roots with Champion Bubbler. And hold tight, we have Mr. Slang Tang himself, Wayne Smith, incoming. 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

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This is Mr. Slang Tang himself with Eat Out the Boops. And we're going to keep on the boops, that being another word for sugar daddy or sugar mama in a way. And I've got Sister Maureen with If and No Boops, a Toots. King Jammy Rhythms, Foreign Dub Airwaves, 2CR, check it.

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1: 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We haven't got too much time left on today's show. A little bit of a 70s, 80s, early dance hall special. And it's a little bit of Queendom time. Check it out. I've got the original Queen of Dancehall, Sister Nancy, lined up. 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
2: 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And I, Sister Nancy, have my ability. 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

Yes, yes, Foreign W Waves 2CR 107.3 FM. This is Lady Anne with the tune, The Danettes. We're about to finish up on today's little 70s, 80s dance hall special. We went non-stop for the last 2 hours, but don't you all go anywhere, as the Beat Kitchen is up next with the lovely Rebecca Rosenfunk and the legendary Yemi the Cat. And they'll be bringing you plenty of hip-hop, soul, funk, afro, disco vibes, all the way from Ultimo to all your ear holes. Plenty of good vibes on Sunday afternoons at 2SER. I'm going to finish this up, and there's no business like dance hall business, and I'm going to let King Everald take it away. Foreign W Waves, 2SER 107.3 FM. 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

You are tuned into the Beat Kitchen on 2SCR 107.3. Welcome to the show. I'm Yemi the Cat. Shout out to my co-host, Rebecca Rosenfunk. And of course, shout out to the Foreign Dub crew, the movement that is the Foreign Dub, one of my favorite shows here on the station, playing those amazing next level tunage. Much love. It's been a crazy busy week. It feels like the year, the months and the days are flying by. But as one of my close friends once told me, time might be flying by, but we're the pilots, right? But anyway, welcome to another show. Thanks for staying tuned in. I'm going to be with you till 6 p.m. this evening, playing some housey, Latin-y, upbeat tempo tracks to kind of put a bit of spice on your Sunday afternoon / evening. And to get things going, I've got my first track lined up, which is a track by Hot Mood. The track's called, I'm going to try and pronounce this, it's called Ya Te Olvidé. It's a beautiful track with a disco-y flavor, released back in 2018. You're listening to The Beat Kitchen.

Hi, this is Casey, producer for 2SER's Wednesday Drive. I love 2SER for supporting all the local music scenes and all the awesome new music it puts me onto.

hopeless and I hope this quote sets no diss. Console blows and it's just too much to cope with. It's hopeless. Oh shit, now the ropes rip over the microphone cord. Oh lord, samurai sword all aboard and swarm the stores like some Mongol hordes.

0: You're here on Twist CR 107.3 with me, Yemi the Cat. The show, The Beat Kitchen, spinning some amazing tunes as always. That last track that you were just listening to was a track called Pony by Deluxe. It's a nice funk poppy swagger of a track released back in 2011, and it came out through Chinese Man Records. And before that was a track by Beatbot and Rockazoid, a nice glossy new disco gem from 2012. The track's called Fantasy and was released by Ed Banger Records. Going back, before that was a nice trip-hoppy, uplifting tempo tune that was released in 2005. It was a track by Wax Taylor and Marina Kwesi. This was a track called Positively Inclined. Again, it was a self-released track. And before that, I had Stand on the Word, which is a track by Keeds and Nima, a modern kind of gospel house reimagining track from 2008. This one was published by Because Music. And we had Make You Greedy by Lafine Equipe and Oigo. This is a nice future beat shaker with a nice little glitchy sound to it, released back in 2018. And this one was a track that was released through Nowadays Records. And before that, I played you a track called Coco de Macaco, which was a track by Coppola. It's it has that Brazilian flavored club energy to it. Hopefully you can remember what the track sounds like. I think I just decided to just play a whole range of tracks back to back without any stopping in between. So hopefully you're able to remember the tracks that you like. But obviously you're listening to this show, you can go online and check the track listing. It's all there. But anyway, this Coco de Macaco was released back in 2023 and was released through Basement Leak. And the track that I played before that was a track called Arastra. It's a track by one of my favorite DJs, actually, DJ Fudge. This one had a nice Latin house heat feel to it. It came out through Foliage Records back in 2021. We're going to keep things moving along, ticking along nicely, and move straight into the next track, which is a track by one of my favourite French hip-hop group, C2C. This track's called The Beat. Turntablist, specialist, incredible musicians. But yeah, you just have to listen to a whole range of their albums. They've got a number of albums out, so go and check it out. But this particular track's called The Beat. It's by C2C, released through On and On Records. 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
1: B-E-A-T.

You are tuned into the Beat Kitchen, and you've been listening to some amazing tunes. That last track that you were just listening to was a track that had everything you can possibly imagine in it. Another funk-driven heater from 2013. Another one that's come through Chinese Man Records. This track's by Deluxe and it's called Tall Ground. And before that, I was playing a tune that was by Cameo and Crooked. A nice liquid, feel-good drum and bassy kind of vibe going with that one. It was released on Hospital Records and the track's called Loving You Is Easy. Before that, I gave you another dose of some nice, slick French touch cut from the label Party Fine. This particular track was released in 2020. It's called Sweet Edition. And the tracks are from Yuxek and Her. Beautiful, slick, nice track. Hope you enjoyed it. Unfortunately, we've come to the end of the show here at 2SCR 107.3 for this week. But we'll be back same time, same place next week. Hope you've enjoyed the full ride through house music, some disco, some funk, future beats from the tune that I played, from Hot Mode, sunlit grooves to a lot of the C2C, Breakbot, as well as Deluxe Tune, the rest of the crew who kept the energy up, keep things moving, whatever you were doing, cooking or cleaning. So thanks for staying locked into the Beat Kitchen. Shout out to my co-host, of course, Rebecca Rosenfunk. Shout out to all our listeners, all our followers. You can follow us on Facebook and Instagram. Next up is The Witch's Rave. So stay tuned into the station. The last track that I've got lined up is a track called All In You. It's by Synapson and it's featuring Anna Culver. It's a warm melodic house tune from 2015 and it was released through Polyphone. Thanks for staying tuned into the Beat Kitchen. I'm Yemi the Cat. Have a great week ahead. Stay safe, healthy, warm, dry, all of the above. Much love. Until next week. Peace.

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1: Yo.
0: How are you, Billy?
1: Good. It's Train Safety Week.
0: Oh, yeah?
1: This week. So, shout out trains.
0: Beautiful. Everyone stay safe.
1: Yeah.
0: On Sydney trains. That first song was by Ewan Hart. Latest single called Blue came out 17th of July. Such a banger.
1: Yeah, the lap steel.
0: Mm-hmm. Yum.
1: Yum. The acoustic, the vocals, so nice.
0: Beautiful, wow. Yeah.
1: Lovely. Lovely, wholesome start to
0: yes, to it's very uplifting. This session, what do we call this show? Why did I say session?
1: It's a show.
0: It's a show. We do a show. We have a very cool show lined up for you, as per usual, because we like to keep it cool and relevant. Yeah, we've got a band coming in later in the show, so stay tuned. Kitty of the Valley coming in later to do a live performance of their latest single, Krautrock. Krautrock, how do you say it?
1: Krautrock.
0: Beautiful, thanks so much for that. Thank you so much. So stay tuned for a chat, to hear a chat and a live performance. And big thanks to Beck and Yemi on the Beat Kitchen before us. Great yeah, show.
1: Whatever that last song was.
0: Really good.
1: Send me, bro.
0: Yeah, please.
1: Link me.
0: Or if any of you listeners know what that song was and want to tell us, you can text us 0468441073, please, because it was really good and we're really sad that it ended.
1: Yeah, at Yummy the Cat.
0: Yeah, Yummy. Hit us up, man. Let us know. Up next, we have, in fact, Kitty of the Valley's latest song. Do you guys get a little sneak peek as to what it sounds like in a non-acoustic environment? Because we're going to be hearing a kind of stripped back version of it later on.
1: Oh, yeah.
0: This is, Billy, can you say it again for us?
1: Krautrock.
0: Thank you so much. 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

shows up to my ears tense. I can barely hear. I rarely consider what you're saying. Smile at myself and flip down the up just to check.

0: That was Doll by Hatchling. You're listening to The Witch's Rave on 2SER with Alessio and Billy. It's currently 6:22.
1: That was like saloon music.
0: True! That's so true! It's like crazy. The montage after the standoff.
1: Yeah, yep.
0: Mm-hmm.
1: Wow.
0: Damn.
1: So triumphant.
0: It was beautiful. Before that, we had Mary in the Junkyard. We had some Horse, some Swap Meat, and of course, Kitty of the Valley, who will be joining us later on in the studio for an interview and a live performance of their latest single,
1: Kraut Rock.
0: Thank you very much. Thank you very much.
1: We got an actual German person in here to say it.
0: Just for that
1: time.
0: One word.
1: Hey, bro, how are you doing?
0: It's costing us a lot of money, too.
1: Danke.
0: Yeah. I don't know what else to say other than next up we have a song by Stereolab, which I've been loving recently. Yeah, it's not a new one, but it's been on repeat, and I figured, hey, you guys should hear it too.
1: No, because didn't they put out an album last year?
0: They did. We played it on 2SER heaps, actually. Yeah. That was when, that was when I first started 2SER. I played that album. Yeah. Aw, full circle. Crazy. Okay, this is French Disco by Stereolab off their album Refried Eclectoplasm. I never know how to say that word. But
1: text in if you know how to say that word.
0: Please text in. Guys, we're lonely.

0: was Nebraska by Loham. Wow. That was like 2015 vibes. I needed to listen to that album. It's good. Before that, we had some Yellows with Sleep Deprived or Sleep Derived. Wow. Warlocks. I can't read. My eyesight getting the worst of me, but I do see 5 people in front of me. There's a lot of people in the studio right now here in 2SER, and we have the kittens of the valley. Hello.
1: Hello. Yes, that's right. Kitty of the Valley are here in the studio. How are you guys? Just yo.
2: Very good.
1: Yes. Love it. Y'all, you can actually introduce yourselves. What are you here to perform? What are you here to play?
3: I'm Allegra.
4: I'm Josh.
5: I'm Ben.
6: I'm Elisha.
7: I'm Anwen.
1: Anwen.
3: And we are Kitty of the Valley. We're playing our newly released track, Krautrock.
1: Yeah.
3: Like the genre. But instead, it's acoustic.
6: It's the song.
1: Beautiful.
3: Yeah, instead of the genre, it's the song. Okay. Ready? Yeah.

0: Oh my god, that was great. That was so awesome.
1: Thank you.
0: Wow, if you guys wanted to gather around the microphones, you can spread. Oh.
2: Apologies.
1: To this one?
2: Okay.
0: Is your head okay?
1: Josh, move
2: yes,
1: over.
2: Yes, it is. Okay. I'm sorry about that.
0: Why are you apologizing?
2: I don't know. I just
0: you just got your head hit. Why are you apologizing?
2: I just didn't want there to be a loud boof in the
0: mix. No, you're fine. You're fine. You're fine. You're fine. If you're just tuning in, you're listening to The Witch's Rave on 2SER with Alessia and Billy, and we just heard a live performance of Kitty of the Valley's latest single, Krautrock. Is that how it's actually said?
1: Krautrock.
0: Krautrock?
1: Yeah.
0: Okay, good.
1: Krautrock, if you want to...
0: Yes.
1: Anwen's good at a German accent.
3: No.
2: Yeah, do you German?
1: Oi.
2: Maybe not.
0: So this single came out August 3rd, such an epic song. And this is something you've definitely had in like your locker for a while,
1: yeah.
0: Fan favorite, if you will. We've heard it live as well. When did you feel like it was ready for this to be recorded or put out into the world?
1: Well, we wrote this song like 2023,
0: yeah,
1: I think, or 2024, if my memory serves correctly, with my old bandmates, old guitarist, drummer and bassist. And we've been playing it forever. Like it was the first song we ever played at a gig.
0: Wow.
1: And so I think through live performance, we sort of figured out what we like to do in the songs and having, you know, new people, Ben, Elisha and Arnwin, they add their own flair to it. And I think they've really elevated the song. We recorded it like, when did we record it, Josh? March?
4: March, yeah.
1: Yeah, March. We've been hoping to record it for a while. And it was fun because we got to add a little like extra percussion stuff, like this Japanese bell.
0: Oh,
1: from
0: sick.
1: I think a temple in Kyoto or something.
0: Wow.
1: Which is really cool in the background of the song. And then you did like a million drum takes.
4: Yeah, it was awesome. We did like, there was a microphone in the piano. I remember Howard put a microphone in the piano. He wanted to make a John Bonham sound,
1: yeah,
4: which was
1: okay.
4: Really fun. That was awesome.
0: Epic.
5: Yeah, because we heard
1: it live.
5: With Grace, maybe
1: Mary's
5: at Wayward.
1: Mary's.
5: Oh.
1: That was the first gig we played with Ben and Elisha.
0: Oh, my
5: yeah,
0: God.
5: Yeah, yeah.
1: Oh my god, epic.
2: Good to see you guys.
1: Sucks it's closed down now, though.
0: I know.
5: Yeah.
0: R.I.P.
5: But yeah, we recognized it when we were listening to it. It's like, oh, yeah.
1: It's like, oh, wait, no,
5: we remember that one. But yeah, I guess that was sort of following on with that was like, yeah, how much is that sort of audience impact? Because you guys obviously do like a lot of gigs and shows. But like, I guess being able to finesse, you know, that song into what it is now must be a like pretty good feeling.
1: Mm. I mean, it's fun. It's good. Because initially Josh wasn't in the band either, and so it's been cool seeing people who have heard the song from not on stage bring their own thing on stage. I know, Arnwin, you've been to many gigs.
3: Yes.
1: How have you actually like brought your own thing to it?
3: Okay. Well, I've seen more gigs than I've played, if that makes sense. So I've sort of been upgraded from front row member to on stage, which is
5: huge.
3: So that's been pretty good. I think though, yeah, it's interesting when you're watching it all because you're not playing an instrument, you don't have anything else to focus on. So I guess there's that perspective, which is that I've heard it as a whole probably more than Allegra or Josh or Howard or Dylan, who were previous members, would have heard it. So I think that's been good. And I played the synth, which there wasn't really synth in the song originally, which has been good because I don't know, I quite like krautrock as a genre,
1: mm-hmm.
3: and there's often a lot of synth in those. So it was like, okay, well, I don't know, I can sort of add
5: it
3: whatever.
5: It has to be a synth.
3: Yeah, yeah. And also I've sort of got free rein in that I'm not sticking to anybody else's part.
5: Yeah,
3: so that's
5: yeah.
3: been pretty good.
1: What synth do you play?
3: It's a Korg Micro.
1: Oh, sick.
3: So, yeah.
1: epic.
3: It's good fun, yeah.
1: Yeah, yeah, yeah. I bet. Another question. Okay, we asked this question to Horse last week because they were on their tour and they were obviously traveling. You guys obviously play heaps of gigs. Who's most likely to forget something really important?
3: Me.
1: Okay.
5: Always yeah. the singer.
4: But on purpose, you'll be like, oh, I didn't feel like bringing it.
1: Yeah. Like what though? We had a gig and honestly, none of us really checked what the venue actually had, and we got there. There was two DIs and no amps. Oh. So Anwen couldn't play synth because needed a DI for both the bass and the guitar.
3: Yeah.
1: And true. I had a party afterwards, and I didn't want to lug my gear around to a party.
3: Of course.
1: So I was like, I'm just going to leave my mic and my pedals at home and just wing it. And that's what I did. Sometimes I forget a lead for if I ever play guitar or synth.
3: Mm.
1: Now I don't have to worry about that anymore. So it's not my problem.
5: Everyone got upgrades, I reckon. Huge. Well, Kitty of the Valley has got to be one of the top band names of all time, other than Psychedelic Porn Crumpets.
4: That's great.
5: How did the name come about, the origins of the name?
1: We were looking... Elisha?
6: Yeah, I can answer that.
5: Yeah.
6: Didn't you see like a cat in like a canyon one time and that inspired you?
4: You were at the Grand Canyon.
6: Yeah, you were at the Grand Canyon.
1: Oh, yeah, exactly what happened.
6: And then you wrote Krautrock the next day.
1: Yeah.
5: Wow.
1: Yeah.
4: It had like the badge with the name tag on it and it said...
1: Kitty of the Valley and that's how we did.
5: Yeah.
1: No, but... Howard and I were looking at like sexploitation films from the 50s.
3: Cool.
1: And there was one that had the word kitty in the title, and I liked the, and I asked Matilda, my best friend, our great friend, she's a great photographer and artist, and I bounce all my ideas off her, and she's like, it has good plosives, so I was like, okay. And then Lily of the Valley is obviously poisonous flower, so you have the combination of the danger, that's so cringe, and the
5: danger element
1: and the softness.
5: Well, I'm on edge right now.
0: Your music video for this song came out on Friday. It looked like a lot of fun.
4: That was fun.
0: Can you tell us a bit about the vision behind that?
1: Jack Stanley was our videographer and director, and they're fabulous. And then our friend Jay helped us with lighting and stuff, and also styled us today for a photo shoot, which was very exciting. Mm-hmm. But I was pretty much like, I want to do it because I went to my friend's birthday party in Centennial Park, and she did it next to the lily pond where the bridge is, and it was so pretty, and she put all these fairy lights up, and it was just very picturesque. So I was like, that feels like what we should do. And then I wanted to do one at a petrol station because I'd seen a bunch of really cool photos with like the very fluorescent lighting, and then Jack sort of just figured it out for us, and then we showed up, and then it bucketed down with rain.
3: Yeah, it was very cold, very windy.
7: It was a very wet day.
0: Everyone's hair was wet.
1: Yeah.
0: That's a look.
1: Yeah.
4: I broke Elisha's nose accidentally.
0: What?
4: There is a scene where we're running around in circles, sort of playing tip.
6: No, this was before that.
4: This was
6: right?
4: just a little bit before it. We were running around, and he tipped.
6: Grown men, by the way. We're like, what can we do in Centennial Park while it's bucketing down, raining between takes? Oh, I know, let's play tip. And now Doc Martens.
4: He tipped me, I tipped him back, he tipped me, and then I went to tip him, and I just swung my arm so hard, and we heard a crack, and I was like, this is not good.
6: Well, yeah, I thought I played it off pretty well.
4: You did.
7: He did, I didn't even know.
4: Yeah.
6: Because in my mind, I was like, oh, I broke my nose. And I was like, oh no, gotta lock in, can't. Yeah. Anyway.
4: And we kept going, like we kept filming.
6: Yeah. And then I had work after that.
1: Yeah, we were saturated, and then getting back in the car, I had to air my clothes out with my, air conditioning in my car,
4: and then
1: we got to Stanmore Stackers, if you will. And I was just like, oh, this is, I've never felt worse than right now.
7: It took 3 days for my jacket to dry.
1: That's crazy.
7: Yeah. It was. I was saturated.
6: Where'd you keep your jacket, man? What's it
4: he just kept it in the bath.
7: It was drying in the bath. I was, yeah.
6: Why isn't this drying in the
5: bath? Broken nose. Wet jacket.
1: That's how you describe this song.
0: Oh my gosh. Well, thank you so much for joining us on The Witch's Rave, Kitty of the Valley. And yeah, we're excited to see what you guys do next.
1: Thanks.
4: Thank you.
0: Thank you. Epic. Okay. Oh, mic is high. I'm just short. That was Kitty of the Valley on The Witch's Rave. You're listening to 2SER as per usual on a Sunday evening. And this next song is by Frog Temple. It's called Three. And yeah.

street. You shine like the fog is underneath them. Yeah. I watch the sun rising in the east, set as the tigers fall asleep. I'm running from the belly of the beast, the migrant, the ones I wanna be. All I

0: That was Cross Pollinate with their latest, well, their debut single, If You Need Another Reason. They actually emailed that song to us.
1: Hell yeah.
0: So thank you so much for sending that.
1: Yeah, shout out Cross Pollinate. Thank
0: Epic.
1: You.
0: Epic. Before that, we had In My Mind by Loyal Khanna. Very cool. We had the latest by Yasmina Siddiqui.
1: Yeah, the new album, Run It Up.
0: Yeah, guys, it's brilliant.
1: Yeah, I actually haven't listened to the entire thing.
0: Oh,
1: because there's a whole lot of songs. It's cool.
0: Oh, yeah. So. He's taking his time.
1: Yeah.
0: He's really absorbing every song before he moves on.
1: Yeah, definitely.
0: Yeah. Before that, we had Millie McPherson of her latest album, which was released last year, I believe. If I'm mistaken, guys, I'm sorry. I'm pretty sure it was last year. Called Evoca. That was Bus Song. It's probably my favorite on the album. It's very punky, very shouty.
1: Yeah.
0: Yeah, very cool. And I actually went to see Millie McPherson on Friday night, but I missed your set, so I'm sorry. And
1: well, she actually follows
0: one.
1: The Witch's Rave. So.
0: Yeah, hey Millie, how you going? How are you? I hope you're well. We love your music. You're a legend. We had Plum before with Passing, a little bit of Tame Impala, Slide Through My Fingers. Yeah. Billy just has to throw in the
1: little
0: Tame
1: Impala.
0: If
1: you know, 2008, Tame Impala, EP, oh, so good.
0: How old were you in 2008?
1: I was listening to Tame Impala. Oh, 37.
0: Must have been. Must have been after your fourth kid.
1: Yeah,
0: right.
1: So, yeah, gosh, time just flies.
0: Time really does fly when you're having so much fun. time flies on the Witch's Rave. We are an hour and 35 minutes into our show. Up next is Beatheads with Threatnik, so don't go anywhere. He's always got a killer show lined up for you. But yes, we will be here for the next half an hour giving you some more tunes. This next song is by Fuzz. Billy, you want to talk us through Fuzz?
1: Oh, this is just noisy. This is angry.
0: Oh, yes. Everything we love.
1: Yeah.
0: Get up, have a little dance, have a little head bash. It's 7:30 on a Sunday night. No one likes to be up for Mondays.
1: Yeah.
0: Especially if you have uni at 9 a.m. But this is Fuzz.

0: You have been listening to The Witch's Rave on 2SER 107.3 with Alessia and Billy. And unfortunately...
1: Yeah.
0: Unfortunately, it's come to the end of our set.
1: Yeah.
0: Our show, which is sad, but this is Atlas Air off Massive Attack's album Heligoland. If you don't know, they played here about a week ago.
1: Yeah.
0: And I wasn't there for it, but it's okay.
1: Where were you?
0: I don't know where I was at home. I'm so mad. Elizabeth Fraser was there.
1: Yeah.
0: My queen.
1: Tim Buckley.
0: She played a Tim Buckley song. What the freak?
1: Yuck.
0: Billy has such terrible taste when it comes to good music.
1: That's why I'm here.
0: Oh, yay, yay. That's why
1: every Sunday, 6 to 8. Yep. Stay tuned for Beatheads, though.
0: That's up next.

for another episode of Wild and Wicked, Beautiful, Fantastical Beats. My name is Threatneek, and I'll be your host this evening. Shout out to The Witch's Rave for another episode of beautiful music all around here. Beatheads is on a journey and a path to provide all these amazing beat makers, producers, sample heads from Australia only to get their beats heard. That's right, there's so many amazing producers out here, and it's just my mission to come in here every single week and elevate this beat scene and community to wherever we can take it. I hope your week has been well. Mine has been very, very interesting. I have fired up the ASR10 sampling keyboard and made a beat with it. The samples that were in there, I haven't really used it a lot, but I decided to connect it and give it a shot. And let me tell you, that thing is a powerhouse. I've yet to make a beat straight on the machine, which I take some time and learn it and do that. One day I might play it on the show. I will. But this week, I'm going to try and keep talking to a minimal and get into the beats. We're going to fire this week off with Rohan Carter, and this track is called Immersed. You're tuned in to Beatheads. Keep it locked right here on 2SER 107.3. My name is Threatneek.

0: breaks up, we're gonna need pontoons.
1: Then it all depends on how long it keeps raining.
2: That's it.
3: I like the rain. Let's take a shower.

0: 2SER acknowledges the custodians of the Gadigal and Darug lands from which we broadcast.
1: Yeah, yeah, I'm going to keep this one to a minimal, but we ended that fire set off with our Tatsumaki, and that track was called UGGG, which I'm guessing sounds out like, ugh, ugh. Lemino Tatsu. Before that one, you heard that jazzy, beautiful track there by Ju Swan. And that track was called Tango. Awesome, amazing album. You really, really have to go check out Ju Swan. It's JU_SUAN. Amazing album there. It feels like it was all live recorded. So shout out to that human, who I believe is down in Melbourne. Before that, you heard another Melbourne cat pioneer, Mas Volkov, and that was off the Aquanaut album. That one was called Raining in Your Hood. Probably one of my favorite tracks, actually, off that Aquanaut album. Definitely check out that album. It's like a 20 plus track masterpiece with MCs from all over the world, which is really, really awesome. And before that, you heard some cuts by Carlos Cerrone, just an awesome beat maker out here in Sydney. And of course, we kicked it off with Rohan. You tuned in to Beatheads right here on 2SCR 107.3. We're going to keep this one rolling. We're going to kick this one off with Julian Mir and the Dai Youngs. Keep it tuned, keep it locked on 2SCR.

Yeah, yeah. That last track right there was called Summer Night, and it was by Dub Plates. Awesome track there. I believe that was off Bay Beat Tape Volume 1. Awesome beat tapes. Got two out. Definitely, definitely check it out. Before that, you heard Homie's Odyssey by Beat Rush. Escape me there for a second. Beat Rush, of course, the winner of Battle of the Beats last year in 2025. Also tipped to make an appearance at the 2026 battle, where details on that one should be released in the next few weeks, months. Before that, you heard Caustic Yoda off the Mutant Beats album called Alcon Z80. I have no idea what that stands for. It might be a video game reference. I'm going to look that up. Before that, you heard Miss the Way We Used to Rap by the 13th Son. We heard a couple tracks off Oath. Oath is in OATH, the 28 Days album, which is just all flips from CTI Records and an SP1200 sampling machine. Amazing album. Suggest if you like that sort of crispy 90s vibe hip hop, I would definitely check out Oath's music. Before that was Soy off the Rugged Fidelity album with a track called The Soul. Thank you for tuning in right here into Beat Hits on 2SER 107.3. We're playing beat makers from Australia only, and we're just going to keep it rolling. What should we play next? We're going to kick it off with Bryzone, I think. This one is called Legumes, and I hope you consume yours.

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1: Yeah, yeah. That track right there, we ended with Phil Gector, Summer Breeze. Before that was Bender with Ain't No Love Lost and Dan Murphy, Yucarez. Of course, that was a Wisdom banger, Ever Enough, on off the Flora beat tape, which you can buy a physical copy. And we heard a couple tracks off Your Best Friend Jippy. We're going to ride this one out with Sediva's My Bad.
2: And that's the power of love. Love is poison, love is pain.

Someone that cares about you takes initiative, always. You don't have to tell them anything. They know what you like. They know what you want. They know what you expect. They're going to take initiative, man or female. Point blank, period. If someone cares about you, they're going to go out there with you. And that's the power of love. Love is poison. Love is pain.

0: S-E-R.
1: Pass the ox.
0: That was Beatheads. You are listening to 2SER. This is Pass the Ox, where we invite local artists to share the inspirations behind their music. I am joined by an artist today who brings together interesting worlds of rhythmically dynamic music with folk traditions from his heritage, Greek music. Today I'm joined by Peter Atzimis.
2: Thank you for having me. Thanks.
0: It is a pleasure to have you in. For those who aren't familiar with your music, how would you be able to encapsulate what it is?
2: I kind of like to say alternative folk. I have like influences of like math rock and like just traditional folk stuff. So I think that bracket sort of encompasses it, yeah.
0: How would you... You're in multiple bands as well. Mm-hmm. People might know the band Redshift for their math rock adjacent music as well.
2: Started off that way. We're sort of like transitioning to more like post-hardcore stuff at the moment. So we're experimenting. But yeah, I play bass in that band. I'm also playing bass for Claudia Sue and Kathy on Cat. And yeah, so
0: doing lots.
2: Doing a bit of everything, yeah.
0: Yeah. I mean your work, your last album that was released, Syndicy. Mm-hmm.
2: Yes.
0: It was essentially your compositions.
2: Yes. So I studied at the Con, at Sydney Conservatorium of Music. And I did my honors there. So the main project for that was an album plus a thesis. So that was sort of my project, yeah.
0: Okay. So how is the musical journey begin?
2: It began in 2024. Yeah. So
0: Oh, that's not that long ago.
2: I thought you were talking about for Syndicy.
0: Oh, okay.
2: From the beginning.
0: Beginning.
2: I mean, in high school, in year seven, we had to play a rock song. I picked up the bass and we played Back in Black. So that was my first experience with music. And then from there, me and my friends just really got into it. Like we formed Redshift quite early in 2019 from that. And just loved writing music like together with friends and stuff. And that sort of carried on to when I got the bouzouki, which is the instrument I use to write Syndicy with.
0: Which is
2: It's a traditional Greek instrument, like from the lute family. Mm. It has 8 strings. It's got like a big bowl on the back.
0: It's very cool.
2: Yeah, it is.
0: It's got like a twang, very twangy.
2: Very twang, like twinkly, high end. It's got a very unique sound, yeah.
0: Yeah, awesome. And so then let's get into Syndicy and the story of Syndicy.
2: Essentially, Syndicy, I would say, is the Greek word for connection. Mm. So in 2024, me and my sister went to the island my family's from. It's called Kastellorizo. It's the easternmost part of Greece on this like very tiny island off the coast of Turkey. We stayed there for a month and I brought my bouzouki with me to gain inspiration for the music. So just like sort of living there essentially, like because my grandparents were there. Just taking life really slowly and just writing music with the bouzouki. And I recorded like many voice memos and stuff. And that's sort of how the album started.
0: Yeah, I'm excited to get even further into it. It's such a unique album, I think. And the first song you've picked as your inspirations from artist called Owen.
2: Owen, yes.
0: Yes.
2: Yeah, his name's Mike Kinsella. He's actually the singer of American Football, so this is his solo project. Yeah, I love his guitar style. It's so unique and it's so like rhythmically charged. I love his vocals with it, so yeah.
0: Yeah, awesome. Mm. Alrighty, this is Blues to Back by Owen. You're listening to 2SER.

0: That was Commit Ballad by Toe, and before that was Blues to Black by Owen. I'm here with Peter Atzemis to talk about his music, which has been out for a couple months.
1: I think like late May I released
0: late
1: it.
0: May.
1: So,
0: yeah, awesome. And what was it about that last song that you like from Toe?
1: I love the way they combine their guitar parts. It's like two different things going on meshed into one, and they're so tight. Like the drums really like bouncing off the guitars, and the bass bouncing off the drums. Everything has its own movement, and when it's all come together, it's like so cool.
0: Nice.
1: Yeah.
0: A bit like your different inspirations as well.
1: Exactly. Yeah. Yeah. So like I don't have like a main sort of genre I take from. It's like a bit of everything, you know. Like that sort of math rock

0: stuff. You can hear like blemishes of it in my album, but then like the folk comes through a lot as well.
1: Yeah, and you had a fan favorite of the show, Harriet Bennett, record on your music.
0: Yes, she recorded Medusa and Thalassa and co-wrote the lyrics and the vocals. Yeah.
1: What was it like to make such a collaborative work?
0: Well, we've just been great friends, all of uni, and also with her and Mackenzie and Claudia, who also were on the album. So it was really great just getting in the studio with them to work on the vocal parts, because I'm not like a vocalist
1: Yeah.
0: naturally. So to do the songs justice and get an actual vocalist's approach to it was pretty important to me. So like I would workshop the lyrics and the melodies with them. And yeah, they were awesome to work with. Yeah.
1: Did you do all the other instruments?
0: I recorded the bouzouki and the bass and like all the maybe like the MIDI components and stuff.
1: Oh, yeah.
0: But I had Trent, who's in Redshift, on the drums.
1: Yeah.
0: My two friends, Paris and Chelsea, on the clarinets.
1: Nice.
0: I had my friend Sam on the piano, and no, I didn't forget anyone. Yeah, that's it.
1: That's
0: Yeah, hoping.
1: Yeah,
0: Yeah,
1: well,
0: so it was a very collaborative album.
1: yeah,
0: Yeah,
1: that would have been, I think, doing it justice to the ideas you've had. You've
0: exactly.
1: gone
0: Yeah.
1: put it through. Love that. And the next track is by a band called Pinback.
0: Yes.
1: Who are they?
0: I know, they're just like this indie band, I think. Like they're like I got into them like a couple years ago. They're just so chill, and I love their approach to songwriting. I think they just like stick to an idea, and that idea goes on for the entire song. And yeah, they're just really chill. I like them.
1: Real chill. How do you find most of your music, do you reckon?
0: Oh my God. I think like just I sift through Spotify playlists, and then sometimes when you scroll down to the artist, like music that sounds like these artists,
1: Oh,
0: and then
1: yeah.
0: yeah, and then if I find something I like, I listen to it for weeks on end. But yeah.
1: Classic. Yeah, alrighty. Awesome. This song is called Loro by Pinback. 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

0: Hey there, it's Ruby, and I am the host of Reverie. I love 2SER because it has helped me to discover so many new artists and new bands that I would never have listened to on my own. I've met so many lovely people. It's been such a warm and welcoming space, and I feel like the connections I've made here have and will last a lifetime. I love 2SER so much.
1: You are listening to 2SER. That song was Lauro by Pinback. I'm here joined by Peter Atzimas, who is a local artist of Sydney, released an album just 2 months ago with folky Greek influences as well as kind of math rocky elements. Very cool, interesting record. Was it quite a significant record to you?
2: Yeah, for sure. Because it's about sort of the place where my family's from, I thought it was important for me to start the songwriting there. So because of that, there's a lot of sort of like memories and experiences tied with the songwriting and just like my family's history as well, I guess. Because like growing up as a third generation Greek Australian, like language gets lost, but in my home, like there's Greek music all the time, having Greek food all the time. So like,
1: oh, that sounds great.
2: Yeah. So this is a sort of my way of connecting like with my heritage in a way, bring the bouzouki in this sort of contemporary space, like hasn't really been done before, but it works so well. And I think it's a perfect representation of Greek Australian culture, sort of being raised here in Australia with a Greek background. So it is very important. Yeah.
1: What did your family and friends think?
2: They loved it. They loved it. Even like my grandparents were from there. They loved it. Even like other bouzouki players that haven't sort of seen the bouzouki in that space before, like, wow, like this is really, you gotta,
1: it's a really,
2: like, yeah, yeah. So yeah, it was a really great response. Yeah.
1: That's so nice. Such a sweet, sweet thing to write about.
2: Yeah.
1: And the song with Harriet that we're going to play.
2: Yep.
1: Is there a story behind this one
2: there
1: in
2: is.
1: Particular?
2: Yeah.
1: Yeah.
2: It's funny. So when I was in Kastelodizor, there was this puzzle museum run by this mathematician. And we went there. And he, like, makes puzzles for, like, international puzzle festivals. That's a whole thing I didn't realize. And he made this puzzle about Medusa because apparently there are, like, ancient sources tying the myth of Medusa to the island of Kastelodizor. And that really, like, inspired me. Because I'm like, wow, that's such a cool story. And so I looked into the story a bit more, and it's a tragic story. Like, she was raped by Poseidon for and then she got punished for it by Athena, and so she was cast away on an island by herself with the curse of this when she looks at a man's eyes they turn to stone. And I'm like, wow. So I wanted to have that sort of sympathetic perspective on my song about the story. So, like, me and Harriet sort of workshopped the lyrics with that in mind, while tying it to Kastelodizor because of those ancient sources. So, the first line, up on Megisti Hill, Megisti is a traditional Greek name of the island. So, kind of setting the story on the island. And, yeah, sort of from Medusa's perspective this time rather than the other way around.
1: That's interesting. And it's almost like an ancient connection.
2: Exactly, yeah.
1: Yeah.
2: Yeah. Yeah.
1: And I love the lyric that gets repeated at the end.
2: Yeah.
1: How I changed, cut my hair.
2: Yeah.
1: Yeah.
2: Yeah.
1: Be able to explain that one or just...
2: Yeah, I mean, like, that was Harriet thought of that one. Yeah, it's pretty much like, because she has the snakes as hair, she'd rather, like, cut them off, bleed to death, than be in the position that she is, like, so sort of representing the tragic circumstances that she's in. So yeah, one of my favorite moments on the album there. So
1: yeah, and the live performance was so epic.
2: Oh, thank you.
1: Will there be another one at some stage?
2: You know what? Yes, there will.
1: There will.
2: I have to plan it. I have to coordinate such a thing again, but it went so well. The reception was really, really lovely.
1: You had a nine-piece band.
2: I had a nine-piece band, yeah.
1: Yeah.
2: Two bouzoukis, bass, piano, drummer, two clarinets, three vocalists. Had the whole thing going.
1: Get the gang back together.
2: I gotta get the gang back. Yeah.
1: I want to see it again.
2: It will happen. It will happen.
1: Awesome. Well, you've been a fantastic guest here on Past the Ox.
2: Thank you for having me.
1: Oh, it's been a joy. Now we'll get into the song Medusa.
2: Yeah.

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I shout through empty holes. 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My main attraction's my constant distraction. And when you subtract that, you're a doormat. I walk over, selling free time for exposure. Polarizing links, I'm a loner. 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

And it's not a leap to say they don't see you anymore. 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Life's a chore, you procrastinate. 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

only see the roles I played, money that I made and lost. Working at a cost, fingers crossed that it'll come to something. Something not remembered as a dumb thing. Dumb thing. But a figure I'm becoming, a relief in disbelief. Can see through loose leaf, spreadsheets and bedsheets. Watching as the friendship leak. Into structures I bulldoze when I built without much skill. Watching the connections that I killed. I left a while back, new purpose, weights re-racked, earnest. Mistakes, gates open, mind closed, new problems exposed, but never disclosed. Steer clear of sincere remarks that when I look at my ear, I'm unaware there's nothing there. My life a private affair.

Not a show war. Whatever I do, it's got something to do with my job and meeting my deadline. I suppose that's why I don't have any accidents. And I can recall whenever I did have an accident, I was showing off.

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I can't see the point where love's arrow often breaks. Well, you got me. Oh, well, you got me in a tangle.

acknowledge the Gadigal people of the Eora Nation from where I broadcast today. Sovereignty was never ceded. We are on stolen land. There is no revolution without song. And once again, I find myself starting an episode calling for an immediate and durable ceasefire.

0: 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If you're listening for the first time, you need to know that Heavy Demo is a celebration of songwriting in the spirit of John Peel. More often than not, I'm joined by a guest who shares the depths of their musical collection with me as we try to work out how their love for music has informed the person they are today. Or perhaps we might just be doing a deep dive on a prolific guest's back catalogue. I'm exceptionally excited tonight because I am joined by the freewheeling Mark Arm of Mud Honey. Please say hello to the listener, Mark.
1: How are you doing, Rick?
0: I'm doing really well, Mark. How are you going?
1: Pretty good.
0: Now, you've joined me for a good cause. Mudhoney are touring here in October. That's Australia-wide, but the listeners might be particularly interested in the 21st of October at Felons Ballroom in Manly, the 22nd at the Factory Theatre in Sydney, or if they're going to hit the road, they might take the trip for the 23rd King Street in Newcastle. Mark, there's no real cause for introduction with you, but should we throw to a Mudhoney song to really ground the listener in where we're at?
1: Sure.
0: I've picked If I Think, if you don't mind, just to take it from the Super Fuzz and Big Muff EP.

0: pandemic. He's originally from Perth, so he had an in.
1: Wow. And that is Guy Maddison, who is kind of quite interesting, moved to Seattle and I guess came across you. Did you meet Guy at first with Blood Loss?
0: No, I first met him in 1989 when Lubricated Goat came to Seattle, and there was a party for them. And because there was a group of us who were huge fans of the records that they had out at that point, and I got to know Guy, and Martin and Ren were in the band with Stuart. So it was basically Guy and Stuart were joined by two members of Blood Loss for the touring version of Lubricated Goat at that point. And that
1: Right.
0: was kind of how I made the Blood Loss connection as well.
1: Ah. Well, Mark, I did ask you for a list of songs to curate this evening's episode, and this feels like a really natural place to throw to one of the songs that you picked, which is by Lubricated Goat. Should we do the listener with Nervequake?
0: Sure.

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We want to be free to do what we want to do. 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We want to be free to ride our machines without being hassled by the man. And we want to get loaded.

0: Dear listener, you are tuned to Heavy Demo. Mark Arm of Mud Honey is joining me, and you have just heard In and Out of Grace off Super Fuzz and Big Muff. Before that, it was Lubricated Goat with Nerve Quake. Heavy Demo has been a celebration of songwriting, and we've been kind of listening to Mud Honey's first EP. We're sort of talking early days for Mud Honey. I'm particularly curious to hear, I guess, starting with maybe your first exposure to music as a young Mark Arm.
1: My mother was studying opera in Germany, and that got interrupted by World War II. She played classical music all the time, and my first 4 years were basically spent on an Air Force base in Germany, and then we moved to the U.S. and quickly realized that my parents were uncool and that the cool, hip American thing was this rock and roll music. I think at age four, have this vague recollection of like singing She Loves You, Yeah, Yeah, Yeah, without ever having heard the song. It was just something I picked up on the playground and, you know, would sing it at home and just get dagger eyes from my mother, who thought any music that wasn't classical music was just, can I say shit on the
0: radio?
1: Of
0: course you can, yeah.
1: Yeah, it was just shit. It was, you know, just like not good music. Anything that wasn't classical music was just absolutely shit. And that applies to everything except maybe a little, some choral church music or something like that. So I think that helped push me in this direction even further.
0: Yeah. Yeah, trying to be the antithesis of the parents.
1: Yeah.
0: But with your mum being, a trained opera singer or having a keen interest in that, was she encouraging of you to sing growing up?
1: No, she was trying to get me to become a piano player. And so I was like, made to take piano lessons from an early age, and that was a gruesome experience. And so I, as soon as I was old enough to like kind of like quit, I did, and didn't look back at all. So I didn't have any real like musical skills for rock and roll. And in the 70s, it seemed, you know, like early mid 70s, it seemed like, you know, there were all these musicians out there that were like very technically adept, and the idea seemed to be like, in order to be in a band, you had to know how to play really well. So like the whole chicken and the egg thing for me was like, well, how do you, I didn't even like, by the time I was 18 or 19, you know, because I remember reading an interview with Frank Zappa, you know, and someone asking him like how old he was when he started playing guitar, and he said he was 19, and the person was like, well, you play really good for someone who started that late in life. you know, which is a crazy thought. It's really not that late in life. And it wasn't until like kind of the advent of punk rock and that getting its hooks into my friends and I in late high school that the idea that we could just like make noise on our own accord without like being adept at anything, it was kind of a freeing thing. And you know, so my first band was, you know, except for the drummer, Dorothy, none of us had any skills on our instruments.
0: So how do you go about picking up your first guitar then?
1: My friend Smitty and I, we went halves on a pawn shop guitar, an Orpheus. It was a Japanese make that had a broken tuning peg on the A string, and it had like just this old flat wound string, you know, on the second string from the top or bottom. And once we learned about tuning, which wasn't right away, We all had to tune to that string. And yeah, I mean, we were just, making noise and entertaining ourselves. And then, like, it was kind of almost an imaginary band at first. Like, it actually was an imaginary band at first. And we decided to get instruments and, made flyers and stuck them around town. And people would just kind of wonder who the fuck this band Mr. Epp was. And we were actually flyering one time, and these people came up to us and were like, "Oh, you're these guys." And we're like, "Yeah." And those people had a small record label called Pravda, and they did a couple of singles and whatnot, and they like were like, "We'll put you in the studio." And I'm like, "You haven't even heard us yet." And it's like, "It's okay." So,
0: Wow.
1: I mean, I've had like a series of very lucky, weird breaks, in terms of like getting something pressed and out. And I remember when that record first, that Mr. Epp 7-inch showed up, and just like being ecstatic, just like looking at this thing and going, "I can't believe this is real."
0: Have you still got a copy today?
1: Oh, yeah.
0: Oh, fantastic. Mark, I did want to play some Mr. Epp and the Calculations. It seems like a natural time to play that. Do you mind if we throw to Mohawk Man?
1: No, go right ahead.
0: Dear listener, here is Mark Arms, well, maybe first pressed band, Mr. Epp and the Calculations, with their track Mohawk Man.

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Tonight, all right, yeah, whoa, go, cause I'm the mohawk man, the mohawk man. I can look real mean, I can make the scene, cause I'm the mohawk man. I'm big time now, got a mohawk man.

0: Analyze the solution. We fight a bogus revolution.
1: All right, dear listener, that was Mr. Epp and the Calculations with Red Brigade as sung by Smitty. And up the top, it was Mohawk Man as sung by Mark Arm, who joins me tonight. Mark, at some point, Steve Turner joins Mr. Epp. Tell me about meeting Steve.
2: I met him at a show, maybe the Showbox. I was introduced by our mutual friend, Alex, who ended up being the drummer in Green River. Alex was going to high school with Steve, and I don't remember exactly how I met Alex, but it was just at a show or something. Steve was like one of the only people who ever said, I really like Mr. Epp. We were a band that would, you know, clear the room, you know, and at the time, I think we took that as sort of like a strength, you know, that was something that we were like really proud of, that we could clear the room.
1: Fantastic. I did see a particularly cruel DJ describe you as the worst band in existence. I didn't think that was quite fair, though, listening to that EP, though. I can see what Steve Turner was feeling in you. It sort of gets described as like, experimental, I suppose, and... I'm curious, was that because of an inherent nature that you did have in, like you were saying before, I guess, the primitive nature of sort of punk and what guitar music could be if you didn't go down the prog virtuoso line? Or is it like a product of kind of your skills at the time and your limitations on the instruments?
2: It's both. like Smitty in particular, like, he had no inclination of like learning how to play guitar. He didn't, he just liked to make noise with it. Mm-hmm. He got a saxophone. He'd gotten a hold of like Albert Eiler records and he was just like, I can do that. Well, not really, you know, he couldn't play the tune part, but he could make the squealing sounds. And I think that was, you know, that was just, part of what we did. Like as the band went on, you know, like initially we didn't even learn how to, I didn't know anything about like bar chords or anything. Like a friend of mine in college showed me a bar chord. So that was, we started moving towards actually kind of like quote unquote writing songs. And I think that might've actually been the death of the band. When Steve joined for the last 6 months, you know, and we spent like 6 months working up like a whole new set of songs, and you know, finally like got to the point where we could play a show again, and played two shows, well, played one, and then I think Dorothy and maybe even Smitty kind of decided this was getting too like normal sounding, like, you know, we're doing sort of a cover of like 1969 by the Stooges, but, you know, in 1984. So, you know, it was called 1984. And it just, for some reason, I think they thought that it was like getting to be too rock. So, you know, the band just sort of fell apart, and Steve and I decided we wanted to keep playing and maybe playing some rock.
1: Does that take us to the foundation of Green River?
2: Yes.
1: And my understanding with Steve is he's like a quite an audiophile and forever curious with and a bit of a record collector. And you guys had a mutual interest in sort of music. What were you two sort of broing down and exploring at the time?
2: Well, you know, we were very steeped in, you know, punk rock and the, in the broader sense, not like the strict sense of like safety pins and spiky hair, but, you know, just sort of like, I guess now they call it post-punk and stuff, but just, you know, like everything that was sort of happening at the time. Mm. were very excited about, this whole new thing that was happening. And then also, we were also very excited to do a little bit of like digging and figure out like where this stuff came from. And that's like how, we discovered the Stooges and, the Sonics and a bunch of 60s garage bands, just like this is sort of the genealogy of the stuff that we were that was new at that point. You know what I mean?
1: Absolutely, yeah, and you can easily see the direct lineage from the Stooges to punk, I suppose.
2: Oh yeah.
1: Do you mind if we throw to something that you and Steve might have been listening around this time?
2: Sure. You know what we would have really been listening to around this time was probably Really Red.
1: Okay, wow. Well, without further ado, dear listener, here is Really Red. Aim Tastes Good.

0: Dear listener, you just heard 33 Revolutions by Green River and Up the Top. It was really red with their song Aim Tastes So Good. That was curated by Mark Arm, who joins me this evening, as Really Red has been an example of what him and Stephen Turner were digging around this period that Green River forms.
1: More than that, Mr. Epp opened for Really Red.
0: No way.
1: They're from Houston, Texas, they saw Mr. Epp and they were like, you know, you guys remind us of this band from San Antonio called the Butthole Surfers.
0: Oh, seriously?
1: Which, I kept my eyes open. And so that first EP, when it came out, I picked it up right away and put it on. And I'm like, oh my God, these guys are miles ahead of us.
0: Wow.
1: But, you know, got into this, like, really, really cool band on the ground floor. Like, that's a band I should include in this list.

0: Dear listener, if we don't get to it all tonight, actually, there's going to be a kind of a companion playlist of the songs that Mark Arm chose that we might not get, because being as prolific as Mark is, the focus will kind of lean towards the originals tonight. And I guess I'm doing a bit of a This Is Your Life thing by really getting to the bottom of where you've been, Mark. It's fascinating for me because it kind of contextualises everything and something that's like amazing to me about your experience, Mark, is that you're at the forefront of a scene that was kind of new for the time and went on to become incredibly influential across the world. So that's you surfing the top of a wave or catching a wave that's just, turned into a tsunami, I suppose, and that's a really cool thing.
1: I don't know if at the time I would have felt like we were at the forefront of anything. We were just in the midst of what was happening at the time, like what was happening in the American underground scene, and then like getting clued into what was happening in Australia around the same time. You know, I feel like the American and Australian underground scenes, because, you know, America's a big country, so it's not all New York and L.A. and San Francisco. There's a lot of stuff, cool, weird stuff happening in little pockets that wasn't being noticed nearly as much. And I feel like Australia was sort of similar. It's not like the U.K. where, like, they had a music press that put out magazines or newspapers every week. You know, so they had to just keep like hyping stuff up. So things had a chance to kind of grow on their own accord. I don't know how everybody in Australia or around the US felt, but like for us, it felt like the idea of making chart topping music was just absurd. Mm-hmm. And all we wanted to do was like make stuff that was cool and entertained ourselves and our friends.
0: But funnily enough, like with that attitude, it's undoubtedly why what you did resonate, because I think that breeds authenticity, which is a much greater quality than pursuing a sound to chop the charts, I suppose. I was very curious to know. You kind of allude into it that you have some awareness as to what's going on, but you're in Seattle. You're talking about what's going on in Australia. What around the time of kind of Green River and a misstep in the calculations, what are you aware of that's happening in New York, LA, Australia, and the UK?
1: In LA, there was like a thriving kind of hardcore scene with like Black Flag and the Circle Jerks and Fear, and also kind of a cool experimental sort of thing with this band Savage Republic, who were amazing, and Mr. Up got to play with them, which was super cool. They should be on this list as well.

And you know, like the stuff that was coming out of Washington D.C., you know, specifically like Minor Threat and this band Void. They only really had a couple of songs on a compilation and a half of a split album, but they were a totally crazy, out of control, a band that was just kind of jaw-droppingly good.

0: And by this point also, we were fully aware of like the Saints and Radio Birdman. Their records came out on Sire in the US, which was a New York label. So I mean, I'm not even sure if I necessarily clocked those two bands as being from Australia originally. Obviously, we learned that pretty quick, but they were on this label that put out records by like the Ramones and Talking Heads and Richard Hell and the Voidoids. So we just sort of like probably assumed that they were New York bands.
1: Right.
0: You know what I mean? Information was a little bit hard to come by.
1: Totally. Totally. Well, you also cite the scientists as being quite a big influence. So how are you hearing
0: And
1: about
0: also like, the
1: them?
0: birthday party but go on.
1: Well,
0: Sorry.
1: with the influence of bands like the Birthday Party and the Scientists on I suppose yourself and the songwriting, it's kind of claimed, or I've seen it sort of said by maybe even Steve Turner lays the blame on you for coining the term grunge. But I've equally heard you, I think, say that you'd heard that Tex Perkins had been, and had been kind of, his music had been described as grunge, and he was really pissed off about it.
0: That was something I heard, maybe from Guy. I don't really remember.
1: Right.
0: You might want to talk to Tex to confirm that.
1: And so, in terms of you finding your sound, you're asserting your what you, I mean, what felt authentic to yourselves, I suppose. Did it feel like you were doing something new, or did it feel like you were a part of what was going on at the time in Seattle?
0: It felt like we were just a part of what was going on at the time. We didn't feel like we were breaking any ground or anything like that. In fact, our work heavily borrows from our forefathers and
1: Mark
0: mothers.
1: and mothers and mothers. Mark, we did listen to some early Mudhoney at the top of the show. Mudhoney is an extremely consistent band, and your discography has never wavered. Let's throw to some of the latest Mudhoney songs. I'd like to do something off Plastic Eternity. I think it would kind of make sense to play something that might be featuring on the set list that you'll be playing when you tour Australia. Do you have a particular favourite off Plastic Eternity, or?
0: Got a couple. You can play Tom Herman's Hermits, which is an ode to the Perubu guitar player.
1: That sounds like a fantastic idea.

0: Okay, dear listener, it is Heavy Demo on 2SER, and we have the great pleasure of being joined by the freewheeling Mark Arm. You just heard a bit of Pierre Ubu with Street Waves, which came off the back of a Mudhoney song, Tom's Herman's Herberts, off their latest record, Plastic Eternity. We're not counting years, of course, but Mudhoney have been together quite some time, and you've been you've made some prolific records. What was the recording experience of Plastic Eternity?
1: We were kind of under the gun because Guy had a hard date of when he and his family were moving out of Seattle and going to Melbourne. So we'd had compiled a bunch of song ideas, and some of them we were able to like arrange before going into the studio, which is usually we're pretty well practiced and rehearsed before we go in. But some of the songs were kind of put together in the studio. Luckily, we actually had enough time, like we were in there for a chunk, you know, like a 2.5 weeks or something, so we had time to kind of toss ideas around and rearrange things. And you know, one of the songs was completely constructed in the studio, which was Flesh the Fascists, which is something we normally don't do. Like I said, you know, we're usually pretty well rehearsed before going in. And that was just like, we put down this 2-note, synthesizer track and then built the song up from there.
0: Mm. How did you find that experience? You talked about, kind of one of your first songs, Singing with She Loves You, Yeah, Yeah, Yeah, by the Beatles, and you don't really hear a Beatles influence in Mudhoney per se, but one of the attractions of their music is the fun that they seemingly had in the studio, and that is can be the joy of it, is looking around the studio and seeing what can make what noise, and the joy of making mistakes. Yeah, how do you find that approach compared to going in well rehearsed?
1: It was fun. It was pretty cool to kind of watch these ideas kind of take shape and, you know, become a real song.
0: Clearly worked, because Mark, I'm talking about more Australian connections, being on Australian radio. I'm quite curious about a Tumbleweed track that allegedly you produced called Captain's Log.
1: Yeah, you know, I think giving me production credits is probably a little bit weird. I think Steve Pav, who was our manager at the time, and he brought us down to Australia for our first couple of tours, thought that maybe putting my name on the record might attract attention to to them. But I didn't do shit. I just sat there.
0: So you can't lay claim to
1: that. I'm not an engineer. I don't really, you know, work the board. And I probably was like, maybe put a little delay on here or something, you know. It was, I guess, more of a vibes thing than anything else.
0: This track finishes with like an audio sample of chook noises. I was hoping you'd say, yeah, that was my vision and that was my...
1: Yeah, I don't remember. That was a long time ago.
0: Since we're talking about it, Mark, do you mind if we play this Tumbleweed song?
1: No, go right ahead.
0: Without further ado, dear listeners, a bit of Tumbleweed.

0: curated by Mark Arm of Mud Honey. And we just heard their raucous rendition of We Had Love by the Scientists. And before that, we did the Tumbleweed with their song Captain's Log, allegedly produced by Mr. Mark Arm.
1: Allegedly.
0: Mark, we're back in a very much an Australian world here. Please tell the listener about your first time touring Australia and your first impressions of the country. And I did hear about you guys doing a recording session with one of the members of the Celibate Rifles.
2: Yeah, with Kent Steedman. Yeah, that was super cool. I mean, we met Kent. He was probably the first Australian musician that we met. He was in the Pacific Northwest and stopped by Seattle. And I don't even know how we hooked up because, you know, there wasn't like a way to reach out to someone really at that point. We met him and found him to be charming. And we were fans of the Celibate Rifles already. So, you know, that was really, really cool. And, you know, we knew that he knew his way around a studio more than I did. So good thing to have him in there.
0: And what happened with those sessions? Do they end up featuring on an album or are they a single?
2: There's a song that's on a 7-inch called Thorn, which is a song off of Every Good Boy Deserves Fudge, and it's a track called You're Gone that he produced.
0: Dear listener, here is You're Gone by Mud Honey off Every Good Boy Deserves

0: Dear listener, you just heard a couple of Mudhoney songs off Every Good Boy Deserves Fudge. Well, at least the deluxe edition, which came out in the last few years. And you just heard Davy Allen of the Arrows. I believe you sort of found some mislabeled tapes that facilitated that, potentially. But, Mark, something that's kind of, I guess, sort of maybe a mutual connection I can draw between the Celibate Rifles and yourself is an interest in Detroit music, which to me also sort of sets apart perhaps what bands in Australia were maybe doing with a similar kind of ethos, like the Scientists, who kind of have a swampy and sort of a swung thing happening. Not that I'm saying that Mudhoney can't do that, but what's kind of more apparent with the Mudhoney sound is sort of the Detroit influence. And something that's really cool about the Celibate Rifles is them doing a cover of City Slang by Sonic's Rendezvous Band.
1: Oh, right.
0: And since we're still in the Australian world, Mark, in the last couple of years, you have been fronting the Saints 73 through to 78. And as of yesterday, you did announce some tour dates for early next year. The Saints are back on tour 2027, dear listener, in January. The show's near us, 21st January, King Street, Newcastle, Friday 22nd, the Metro in Sydney, and the 23rd at Waves in Wollongong. Mark, this a guy with a blessed career, I suppose, or perhaps being invited to sing for the Saints is quite nerve-wracking. How does that come about?
1: So I was hanging out with my friend Dave Butterworth down in at his place. He had a place in Torquay at the time. He lives there now full time. And we were just in the water and, you know, bullshitting, kind of waiting between waves. And the Saints kind of came up organically. You know, like he had toured with Ed as a tour manager and a guitar tech, and I was, you know, just told him how much I'd love those first three Saints records, you know. And after I went home, he sent me this sort of cryptic message that was like, I think I have a plan to get you back to Australia sooner than you think. And this was at the end of a Mudhoney tour, and I'm like just thinking like, okay, he's gonna get Mudhoney some shows somewhere, you know. And he talked to Tim Pittman, who is Ed's manager, and floated this idea of me joining the Aints. I guess that was the original idea of Dave's. And I think that took a life of its own because that Stranded box set was going to come out, and they wanted to do some shows as the Saints 73 to 78 to kind of, you know, reclaim those early years that, you know, Ed basically wrote the songs. I mean, it was a daunting task to, you know, to prepare myself for this and also kind of go in cold. The rest of the band had, you know, had a couple chances to like rehearse and get the songs up and running. And then I had to step in while everybody else, you know, knew each other and, and, you know, having maybe met Mick a handful of times, just like very briefly, like at a festival or like a Bad Seeds show or something. And not knowing Peter, Ed, or Ivor, you know, like at all. So that was, but they were very, very awesome and very welcoming and helped me feel at ease. And you know, just being able to stand there and listen to those guys play those songs and be there in the middle of the stage hearing that sound with the horns and everything, it's just fucking phenomenal.
0: Absolutely. And I must thank you for helping facilitate that. I did have the pleasure of catching you guys when you did the Enmore on the first tour, and it was an astonishing and a elating experience for myself. Mark, have you and Ed bonded over having German parents at all?
1: It was mentioned. My dad is from Kansas. He's pretty damn American. But, you know, I share a half a thing with him.
0: And on the
1: I think his parents also were maybe younger than my mother.
0: not so into opera, perhaps.
1: Yeah, I don't know. They could have been.
0: On your song list, Mark, you did pick The Saints Know Your Product of Eternally Yours. We better throw that down the listeners' ears and see how they feel about that when we come back.

0: Dear listener, you are tuned to Heavy Demo on 2SER as curated by Mark Arm. You just heard Blood Loss with Fruit on My Hat. Before that, we did do some Mudhoney with Where the Flavor off their record Under a Billion Suns. And up the top of the bracket, you did hear Know Your Product by the Saints. And I hope you did notice the very clever curation of pinning the Mudhoney horns with the Saints horns. Mark, haven't even begun to scratch the surface, but what a fool am I to think that would canvas your entire career in a short 2-hour episode. I can't thank you enough for joining me tonight on Heavy Demo. Once again,
1: it's been a pleasure, Rick.
0: Once again, dear listener, the Mudhoney are out touring in October. 21st in Manly, 22nd in Sydney, and the 23rd in Newcastle. That is October. I can't wait to see them, and I'm sure you can't either. Mark, on a final note, I suppose, let's do another Mudhoney song to celebrate your triumphant return to Australia. What would you like to play the dear listener?
1: Oh, let's do Nerve Attack, first song off of Digital Garbage.
0: Unreal. Thank you very much, Mark. It's been a hoot. And very much looking forward to seeing you when you're out.
1: Excellent. Thank you, Rick.
0: Here's Nerve Attack by Mudhoney.

Now, dear listener, we did undershoot the episode slightly there. There's kind of 15 minutes left of my little 2 hour slot here on 2SER. Mark Arm only had an hour to sit with me on Zoom, and that's the best that we could do there with him. In terms of the interviewing Mark, but he did send me a decent list of songs here that we haven't quite got to yet. So if you feel like hanging around, stay tuned and let's pretend that Mark Arm's currently DJing. I'm going to play you out with some more songs from his list. Instead of coming back on and back announcing them, I'm just going to tell you what you're going to hear. And I'm going to let you sail into your Sunday evening, or what is left of it. The first track I'm going to play you from Mark's list is Little Richard. It ain't what you do, it's the way how you do it. After that, let's give this track by the Third Mind ago. It's called Reno, Nevada. There's an interesting band on his list that I haven't heard called Modulo 1000. And I can't pronounce this at all, but I'll give it a go. It's Neofalcom Paredes. I'm guessing that's going to be some South American unit, and I can't wait for that. And then after that, we may as well play one of Mark's own hits. I think it's the first single Mudhoney came out with, so we're going right back to the start and bookending the episode with Touch Me, I'm Sick by Mudhoney. Once again, thanks for joining us this evening, dear listener. I'll see you next week.

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1: 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I'm your DJ and host, Lost Johnny, and this is your weekly dose of psych, bass, beats, global grooves, and all things Slow Life Sound System style. Coming up, new tunes from Birds of Pandemonium, Dark Strand, UFO Collective, Rum Tum, Karate Boogaloo, Sandman Project and Sundial Eon, amongst others. And the spotlight album is Fold from Molo, and you'll hear a few tracks from it on this week's programme. You're tuned in to Sydney's 2SER on 107.3. I am Lost Johnny, and this is the Slow Life Sound System.

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and back out of the body, this time leaving through the mouth. Beautiful cyclical process.

Bringing the first set to a close on this week's Slow Life Sound System, that's Stockholm-born, Berlin-based DJ and producer Molo with a tune called Bump, featuring Off The Meds frontman Camahalo on vocal duties, and that was taken from this week's Spotlight album Fold. That's the debut long player from Molo for the ever-excellent studio Bahnhof label, which is, as the presser states, a patiently unfolding album of club-adjacent lullabies, soft-focused breakbeats and open-window electronics. And if you were digging what you just heard, then do stick about, because as Molo's Fold is in the spotlight this week, much more to come from it over the next hour and a half. Also in that set, you heard the title track from Earthly Measure's new EP, Down Sun, both sides of the new UFO Collective single for Bass Come Save Me. Also, the Birds of Paradise are back with their own remix of the title track of their new release on Spression, Could Heaven Ever Be Like This? And going way back to the top of the show, the first of two tracks this week from the superb new Rum Tum EP. And that came out of show opener 1176, who've just dropped their new single, and you heard the full 7 minutes of Frosty. Okay, heading into the second set now with a rewind to last week's Spotlight album, Alpha Centauri, from Austin, Texas, Afro Jazz Funk Heavyweights Kazayu. Now, if you want to catch up with the full show from last week, it is still available for listen on demand at the show page at 2ser.com, along with full playlist details. But for now, check this out on the Slow Life Sound System. This is Kazayu with New Duga.

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Ah, yes, lovely stuff from the consistently first-rate Dark Strands out of the UK, with the Balearic mix of the new single People Keep Talking. And staying in the UK, up next, it was with some excitement that I hit play on the new Mind Maps compilation from Future Sound of London Digital. We're up to volume 7 now, can you believe? But it is, yes, another solid gold selection of contemporary artists all fed through the Future Sound of London blender. They are, of course, in the mix themselves, along with Humanoid and Sundial Eon, who we'll hear from in their own right a little bit later on. But for now, as mentioned on the Slow Life Sound System, this is the Future Sound of London with Here We Are.

I can't be found. I don't get this stuff. I don't get this stuff.

0: Just Beautiful on the Slow Life Sound System. That's another track taken from this week's Spotlight album, Fold, from Molo, out right now through Studio Barnhus. And that tune, Svava, featuring Swedish jazz pianist Albin Söderbäck, certainly encouraging a gentle nod to rather contemporary jazz fusion. More to come from this album a little bit later, but also in that set, leading into that Molo track, in fact, you heard another track from the wonderful Ahaley EP from Ludvig and Julian Recker. I played something from it for you last week, and very well might dip into it again next week. It really is that good. As always, you can check out full playlist details at the show page at 2ser.com or the Slow Life Sound System SoundCloud page. And if you're having any trouble at all tracking down something you heard, you can email me, slowlifesoundsystem@2ser.com.
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0: 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lined up for you, starting off with a set bookended by tracks from this week's Spotlight album Fold, the debut Studio Barnhus long player from Stockholm-born Berlin-based DJ and producer Molo, and from it, this is the perfectly titled ambience of a tune called Cloud.

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bringing that set to a close, bookended by tracks from this week's Spotlight album Fold. That was indeed Molo with a tune called Lurt, featuring Diane Emerita's beautifully fragile voice slipping in between the breaks there. And yes, right at the top, a perhaps all too brief ambient cut from the album as well, appropriately enough titled Cloud, but could have easily stretched that one, for me anyway, a little bit longer. Also in that set, you heard the new single from Melbourne's Karate Boogaloo, another track taken from their forthcoming album Access All Areas. That's due early October. Also, the second of two tracks this week from show fave Rumtum out of Denver, Colorado, his new EP for Anjuna Chills called In a Forest. And in that set, you heard the title track, as well as something from Porto, Portugal's Spitbender. The new album's called Spin, and it takes cues from jungle and hip-hop producers, and he really does create this rather unique blend of down-tempo. I'm going to dip into it again for you, maybe next week, but in that set, you heard a tune called Nothing Here But The Recordings. Okay, heading into the final set of this week's show, starting with something that I've been sitting on for a couple of weeks, only because I just couldn't find the right spot in a playlist for it. But then along came a couple of perfect musical companions, and what started as a headache of a set actually turned out to be a lot of fun to put together. So let's get into it, starting off with the new single from Sandman Project, who continue their quest for all things rooted in psychedelic groove, Middle Eastern musicality, funk, jazz and desert rock. Sounds good, right? The sophomore album is Hearts Forever, and it's due late October, once again through Batov Records, and from it, on the Slow Life sound system, this is Katara.

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from the brand new EP The Heat. That's Alex Nutt on the Slow Life sound system with the title track featuring Alicia Joy. Lovely stuff indeed. This leading us into the final track from the Spotlight album on this week's Slow Life sound system from Fold. This is Molo with Iris.

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Otherwise, I'll see you next week with another bag of tunes. And until then, keep watching the skies.

Hello there and welcome to this week's episode of Global Village. My name's Habib, and for the next hour I'll be taking you on a musical journey that celebrates life through the culture and diversity of world music. Thanks for joining us for the program today. Some of the countries we'll be visiting include Spain, Japan, Cuba, and Zimbabwe. So wherever you may happen to be listening in this big wide world, sit back, get comfortable, because our magical carpet is about to take off. To start the show today, let's go to Serbia.

Music from Brazil by A Bossa Electrica and the track Tombo in 7/4. And that's from the album The Very Best of Brazil.

And before that, music from Zimbabwe by Oliver Mutukudzi and the track Nadima Nabetsa from the album The Tuku Years. And to open the show today, music from Serbia by Marina Zivkovic and the title track from her album Lavica. 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Let's continue our musical odyssey now and go to the Caribbean island of Cuba.

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1: Music from Guinea in Africa by Mori Kante and the track Diananko from the album Sabu. And before that, music from Japan by DJ Masanori Ikeda, who goes by the name of Mansfield, and the track Love You More from the album Tokyo, The Sex, The City, The Music. And to open that set, music from Cuba by Familia Valera Miranda, and the track was Sekem La Chumbamba from the album Unwired Latin America. You're listening to Global Village across Australia on the Community Radio Network. Hope you're enjoying the program so far. Let's continue our musical journey now and hear a familiar voice from Colombia. Yeah.

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0: Thank you. Gracias.
1: A live recording there from Radio Tarifa, who come from Spain. We heard two tracks, La Mosca, and prior to that, El Mandil de Carolina. And they're both taken from the album Fiebre. And before that, music from Madagascar by Vakoka, and the track Aumbi Mazava Loha, from the album Introducing Vakoka. And to open that set, none other than the lovely voice of Shakira, and the song we heard, Estoy Aquí, released in 1995, was the single that launched her international career. And that is taken from her album Pies Descalzos. You're listening to Global Village across Australia on the Community Radio Network. And that brings us to the end of the program today. I hope you've enjoyed listening to Global Village, and I look forward to your company again at the same time next week. I'm going to leave you now with music from Iraq. This is Nasheer Shama from the album Oxfam Arabia.

0: Hello, it's Julia here from Rice is Nice Records and Brain Drain. I am a mad fan of 2SER, and without the station, so many of my artists that I've worked with or helped try to champion out there would not have had half of the love that they have gone on to receive if it wasn't for the support of community radio, and especially the almighty 2SER.
1: I think if we shoot into the light, it's gonna express what I'm trying to say more. 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
2: Call

Hi, I'm Katie Kelly, and I'm a producer for Tuesday Breakfast, and I love 2SER because it is a platform for everyone to get involved and share what they're passionate about, and it is a very vital part of the kind of social, cultural, creative scene in Sydney.

Hi there, my name's Burko. I've been a volunteer at 2SER for 35 years and have presented the station's weekly new music program Static for the last 34 years. What I love about 2SER and what I get out of the station, both as a volunteer and as a listener, is its uniqueness. It's an island of interesting ideas, esoteric music, informed discussions, and above all, community. In a world where so much music consumption nowadays comes from commercial entities or algorithms, as a listener to 2SER, it's that idiosyncratic, curatorial nature of our music shows that I find interesting and inspiring.

I saw nothing but millions and millions of stars. It was almost like a snowstorm out there. So this complicated navigation for a little bit in the beginning. I did have a chance to take a look at the Earth, and I might say there is a sensation to the stomach that is hard to describe when you see the Earth slowly recede from you.

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4: Hello again. Thank you for joining us. This is Space Nuts. My name is Andrew Dunkley. Great to have your company yet again. Coming up on this episode, landslides on Pluto. Yes, apparently so. China pulls off a SpaceX trick. And this is a really interesting story. We'll have to watch our P's and Q's on this. But the White House has established a UFO study group. And guess who's in charge? No, it's not the president. It's someone else. Almost as wacky. We'll do all of those stories on this episode of Space Nuts. And speaking of wacky, we are joined once again by Professor Fred Watson, astronomer at large, sporting a rather significant bump on the head.
5: Yes, actually, it's two, one bigger than the other. It almost looks like a planet with its moon in orbit around it.
4: It does, too.
5: As a visual aid.
4: Yes, so walking into doors will do that to you.
5: It's what happened, and it's all astronomers' fault, because every night I tend to go out on our... We've got a terrace that faces north, which is where all the planets are if you're in the southern hemisphere. I usually go out and just have a look at the sky before I go to bed, being an astronomer. But normally I check the screen doors open, but last night I was thinking of something else and I just walked right into the screen door. And it's quite a solid screen door, so...
4: I can see that.
5: Yes.
4: Yeah. Oh, we've all done it, Fred. We've all done it. Yeah. Let's get stuck into our stories. The very first story is about landslides. Now, we have our fair share of landslides on Earth. I've seen some dreadful images online of massive landslides in some parts of the world. Yes. You know, it can be pretty chaotic and unfortunately has led to fatalities. I don't think that's a problem on Pluto in terms of fatalities, but it is something that happens, and we've not seen that on Pluto before.
5: Correct. There are landslides on Pluto, and, of course, pretty well everything we know about Pluto now comes from that flyby of the New Horizons spacecraft. If I remember rightly, it was the 14th of July 2015, a momentous occasion for astronomers and planetary scientists when we got the first close-ups of the dwarf planet Pluto with that heart-shaped plane, Sputnik Planitia, facing us, that people made into a likeness of Pluto the dog. It was all great stuff. That is mostly sort of slushy or solid nitrogen that makes up that very flat plane. And people think there are glaciers at the edge of that as well. But the basin in which that plane formed was probably caused by an impact billions of years ago that caused a depression in the surface. But we think the surface itself is made pretty well of solid water ice. And so what you've got is this large region on Pluto, which is surrounded by a very fractured landscape. I remember looking at some of the mountains around the edge of that, and they look just like ice cubes at the edge of a drink. And that's probably what they are, but they're 4 kilometres high. You know, these are things that probably were pushed to one side by whatever caused that impact.
4: Yeah.
5: But it's in that area around the edge of Sputnik Planitia that these landslides have been found on Pluto. And it's actually some scientists, I think they're in Italy, if I remember rightly, who have... National Research Council in Perugia, in Italy. They have looked more closely at the images that came back from New Horizons, and they think they've identified, I think it's about half a dozen landslides, which are quite significant in size, but all tend to be around the edge of that flat plane, the Sputnik Planitia.
4: So are they sliding into the crater? Is that what we're saying?
5: Well, what we're seeing is actually at least one of them is sliding into a crater. The crater's not far from the edge of Sputnik Planitia, but it's not the edge.
4: Right.
5: And what they've done is they've noted, you know, a region in the crater wall that's got a break in it that corresponds with debris on the crater floor. And that's the... seems to be the smoking gun, if I can put it that way.
4: Mm.
5: The biggest of them is huge. It's 130 square kilometres.
4: Wow.
5: Which is very large. And certainly would be a very big landslide on planet Earth. And their heights are 1.5 to 2.2 kilometres is what they're talking about. So that's quite a high, you know, a high drop zone, if I can put it that way.
4: Yes.
5: What they're saying is that the material that falls down in the landslide, down the slope, actually goes further into the flat area that it's running into, and in this case it's the floor of a crater, that it goes further than it would do elsewhere in the solar system, for example, on Earth. And what they are suggesting is that that means there's less friction in this material, so it goes further over the landscape. And maybe that confirms that what the material is that's sliding down is actually water ice, although they don't say that in the report I've read. That's an inference from me, but it sounds...
4: It would make sense, though, Fred, because most of the surface of Pluto is water ice, and because it's so cold, like minus 230 degrees Celsius, the ice is like rock.
5: Solid rock, that's right. Yeah. Absolutely hard as rock, You know, all credit to these scientists who've been very patient in their work combing these images for things that look like landslides, because that's the only clue you've got is the appearance from above. The fact that you're seeing maybe material in the side of a crater that's different from the walls of the crater around it, because it's been it's actually fallen down.
4: Yeah.
5: Remarkable stuff.
4: Yeah. It is. And we've seen landslides on other planets.
5: Yes. Yeah. Certainly. And also on some of the other moons. But it's taken, 11 years now since the flyby for anyone to find them. But they found the evidence of 6 features that look like landslides.
4: Actually, as we record, Fred, it's exactly 11 years today.
5: So it is.
4: Yeah, I just noticed that.
5: It is the 14th of July, 2015 it was, that's right.
4: Now, it's a fascinating story. Landslides, probably made of water ice on Pluto. You can read all about it. There's a few places. Phys.org's got a great article about it, and you can also read the paper, which was published in the journal Icarus. This is Space Nuts with Andrew Dunkley and Professor Fred Watson.
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4: Okay, Fred, let's move on to our next story. And we've seen a lot lately about SpaceX and its exploits and its success with reusable boosters that land themselves back on ocean-going platforms and other places. They've had some deconstructive events as well.
5: Yes.
4: and a few other players have attempted this not so successfully. Now... it looks like China's in on the game.
5: That's correct. We've had... Blue Origin has also managed to do the soft landing trick at least once, I think. But this is the first time we've got a record of a country other than America basically pulling off this trick of grabbing your booster before it's thrown away, landing it softly and saving it for another time. The fascinating aspect of this, Andrew, is the way it's been done by the China Aerospace Science and Technology Corporation. They have, rather than do this, you know, fine needle control of the rockets, basically the rockets that are firing to slow down the spacecraft as it descends to Earth, and basically pivoting it down onto its legs, which is certainly what happens with the Falcon 9 rockets.
4: Yeah.
5: SpaceX's Starship actually has what they call them, the chopsticks, these
4: That's
5: two
4: right.
5: arms on the launch tower that just grab them and hold it. And in a way, what we're seeing from the Chinese experiment, if I can put it that way, or project, is similar to that, because you're sort of grabbing it, but not with pincers or chopsticks. Basically, you're putting it into a net as it lands.
4: I reckon they'd be pretty good at using the chopsticks method.
5: Yeah. Why did I miss that one? That's a great one. Yeah, they probably would.
4: They're pretty good at using nets too, though. A lot of net fishing over in Asia.
5: Yes, that's right. And that's what this is. So the spacecraft lands and into a sort of framework, a huge thing that looks a bit like a birdcage, enormous. Yeah. But it's got a net in it. And so this thing gets caught in the net. The motor switches off and it returns and is captured. So the net, they call it a net system, and we haven't really seen any detail about how this works because, you know, it would be, it's fine catching something in a net, but then you've got to get it out of the net and set it up again for another launch.
4: Yeah.
5: With Falcon 9, it's standing there ready to be reloaded onto the launch pad. What is impressive about this capture of the booster, though, and it's a Long March 10B, I think.
4: Yes, it is.
5: That this has been, as with SpaceX, it's a maritime landing. So the rocket comes down to a barge, basically, in the ocean that's equipped with this net, rather than just a platform, which both Blue Origin and SpaceX use. They just have a platform for their returning booster rockets, but this net is a platform, but with a sort of tower attached to it. Really quite remarkable. A step forward. This is clearly going to enhance the rate at which Chinese spacecraft are launched. So we'll see probably much more of it in the future.
4: Yes, and look, you've got to give them a lot of credit. Thought you'd find this interesting, Fred. Remember the floating platforms that SpaceX used to land their rockets? They all had really funny names.
5: They do, that's right.
4: Of Course I Still Love You was one of them.
5: Yep, I think that was the first.
4: Just Read the Instructions.
5: Yep.
4: That was off the Florida coast. The first one I mentioned was in the Pacific, and A Short Fall of Gravitas, which was also an East Coast Atlantic operation. So what do you think the Chinese have called theirs?
5: I don't have that information, and I'm not sure I'd want to guess.
4: Ling Hangshu, which stands for Navigator.
5: Yeah, it's nice.
4: They call it Navigator.
5: Yes, I like that. A lot of Chinese names in terms of their spacecraft and things like that have got names that come from Chinese mythology. There's the relay spacecraft that communicates both with the Earth and the lander on the far side of the moon. I think it translates as Magpie Bridge, which is I can't remember what the name is, but I think it translates as Magpie.

0: their first success at this level. I think they've had sort of a few rockets that have been partially recovered. I don't know what that means exactly, but this is like a self-landing situation, and it worked very, very well. You can read all about it at the space.com website. 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
1: That's agreement, is that? Jordy, for goodness sake, I'm really sorry. This is what he does, is he gets very enthusiastic. Hang on a minute.
2: Space Nuts. Heard on community radio across Australia.
0: Now, Fred, we come to a rather saucy story, this one. In reading the article, noticed that they did a little preamble at space.com before they ran the story. It says, "We approach this topic with the same rigor we apply in our respective scientific fields, and we hope to provide an unbiased analysis of this topic." We hope to. I think they did a pretty good job. But what we're talking about is a White House group that has been formed to study UAPs, unidentified anomalous phenomena, formerly known as UFOs, unidentified flying objects. And I asked at the beginning of the show, who's in charge? Would you care to reveal that, Fred?
1: It is, yes. It's our old friend Avi Loeb, who is the Harvard astronomer, a very senior astronomer, very well thought of in the world of astrophysics, except when he talks about UFOs. He's the person who's, you know, looked at things like does Comet 3I Atlas have windows or anything that might tell you that it is not a natural object, that it is artificially made. That's the interstellar comet that's flying through the solar system at the moment. It is a comet not a piece of alien hardware. But
0: yet, Fred, I've had people come up to me and say, "Oh, did you hear about that comet? They think it's a spaceship." And I go, "Oh, no, it's not.
1: Yeah, yeah.
0: Only
1: one person does."
0: Yeah,
1: actually.
0: And that's okay. Okay, but it's the popular press, as I like to call them, that fuel this stuff.
1: That's right. It is. There have been moves to, certainly with the freedom of information stuff that we've seen, the idea of these unidentified anomalous phenomena are now very much in the mainstream, because we've got footage taken with infrared cameras from aircraft and things of that sort.
0: That's right. And we did do a story on it probably in the last couple of years, maybe longer, where NASA really looked into this and admitted that, look, we can't explain everything. We can't.
1: Yeah.
0: Something's going on. We just don't know what it is.
1: That's right.
0: They're not saying they're from outer space, though.
1: That's correct. There's no evidence that they're of alien origin, which suggests they're either natural phenomena or somebody's doing stuff that the US military doesn't know about.
0: And I'd put it in that basket myself.
1: Yes, I think that's probably it. So this this council, the new, it's a new body that is now being chaired by Avi Loeb. It's called the UAP Science Advisory Council, and that, I think, is a good name, because it tells you that we're looking at the science, not the fiction. I think it's brought together quite a large group of experts. I looked down the list of people. It's a big council, not two or three people. There's about 20, I think, probably altogether. And these are people who come from very different backgrounds: computer scientists, psychologists, military people, a retired Navy admiral, an economist, lots and lots of physicists, of course, as well, biosciences, a vast array of different disciplines, which is going to essentially look at the evidence, I suppose, and where that might lead. Now, with Avi Loeb in charge,

0: judge, you might naturally think, and this may be true, that he would lean towards always the more sensational end of the explanations. Maybe he will, maybe he'll perhaps resist those temptations. His point has always been that, you know, unless you think outside the box, we're never going to discover anything really unusual and really interesting. And yes, I think most scientists applaud that, but it's the sensationalism that is built around some of his ideas that some scientists object to quite strongly. I've heard people really say, you know, fairly damning things about Avi Loeb, because he's profited by it. He's written books that sensationalise some of the ideas of UAPs. So we'll have to see how that goes. But I thought it was a very intriguing news item. It means the Pentagon, I think, well, it's actually the White House that's started this, but the Pentagon is certainly involved. They're taking things a step further in regard to trying to sort out what unidentified anomalistic phenomena are.
1: I think we'd all like to know.
0: We would all like to know, exactly. You know,
1: jokes aside, something's going on out there, and they are seeing things that defy normality when it comes to maneuverability and speed, and like these things can travel at speeds that are unthinkable and manoeuvre in ways that a standard aircraft could not achieve. Like, we don't know why. We don't know what they are. We don't know who's doing it. And it's not every single one they've seen. A lot of these things are explainable.
0: Yes.
1: Reminds me of a doco I saw many, many years ago of a witness. They took footage of a UFO flying across a mountain range in the United States. And it just looked like your classic cigar-shaped thing with portals on the side moving across the horizon. And you'd naturally go, that's a flying saucer. But when they analysed it, they realised that because of the circumstances in the atmosphere at that time, a lot of the detail of the object was obscured.
0: Yes.
1: And what you were actually seeing was just the cabin of a light aircraft.
0: Uh-huh.
1: So
0: you've
1: got to take it all with a grain of salt or whatever, because most of these things can be explained. And I also suggest that a lot of the ones that can't be explained are probably quite natural or normal or man-made.
0: Yes.
1: These handful of things that they've been seeing, particularly off the coast of the United States, defy logic. And that's probably what this group is all about, trying to figure this out.
0: That the article that you mentioned that we're talking about from space.com, I think, is that right, space.com?
1: Yes, it is.
0: Also includes a rather nice graphic which has come from the Pentagon. It's Pentagon's All Domain Anomaly Resolution Office. And what they've done is they've collected these UAP reports, or UFO reports as we used to call them, from 1996 to 2023. That's a fair number of years. And they've done basically a statistical analysis on them. And so there's a bar chart that shows what sort of altitude these objects are reported at, and it's typically about 20,000 feet, a bit less than what most commercial jets fly at, 20,000 to 25,000 feet. But also there are, you know, basically what we call the morphology, the shape of these things, there's a breakdown of that. And almost half of them are spherical, some sort of sphere. And that actually kind of suggests to me something natural, because a lot of things turn spherical in nature.
1: Yeah.
0: But there's also typical characteristics. And what I thought was most interesting was a map of the world that's got the reported UAP hotspots on it, and they are the east and west coast of the USA, a lot in the Persian Gulf region. That's a hotspot at the moment, yes.
1: Very interesting.
0: And also in northern China and But, you know, these are sort of mid-latitudes, just a strip of them in the Northern Hemisphere. Nothing pretty well anywhere else. I mean, there are thought to be things that might be called hotspots where people think they've seen something in other parts of the world. But these reported UAP hotspots are very much in those middle latitudes in the Northern Hemisphere.
1: Yeah.
0: What does that mean?
1: Well, it can be mean two things. They are there for a specific reason because of the target areas, or we're just not seeing them in other places because it's not as heavily monitored.
0: Yes, a selection effect. That's could be true.
1: Could be either
0: so,
1: of those.
0: Anyway, we, you know, notwithstanding all that, we await with interest to see what the deliberations of this new council are and whether they come up with anything concrete that we can say about these UAPs.
1: Yes, well, hopefully they'll come up with something concrete, although they're probably not made of concrete. But I'd got to say at the bottom of the space.com article, there's some comments from readers, and I love some of the thoughts. One person says, UFO chatter is finally getting a serious data-driven treatment. Someone else says, given Loeb's track record, how could he possibly keep it rigorous? Someone else says, good luck to Professor Loeb and his highly esteemed team of professional men and women. My favourite, though, is this one. Guess the Ghostbusters were unavailable.
0: Yes.
1: I love it. People are awesome. They are. They just come up with some really good lines sometimes. If you want to read all about that new group, it's probably all over the internet everywhere, but space.com's done a very, very good article on it with all the bells and whistles. And I think we're just about done. Fred, thank you very much.
0: Well, that went very quickly, Andrew. Maybe it is just that we're both losing it and time's passing without us knowing.
1: Indeed. We'll catch you very soon, though.
0: I hope so.
1: Look See you then.
0: To it. Cheers for now.
1: Professor Fred Watson, astronomer at large. And don't forget to visit our website in between episodes and check it out. There's plenty to see and do. Of course, all our episodes are there. You can also send us messages or questions via the Ask Me Anything tab at the top. It's labelled AMA. You can sign up for the Astronomy Daily news feed and get astronomical news piped straight to your email. Everybody loves that stuff, and plenty more to see and do. You can even become a supporter, and we don't ask that you do that. It's not mandatory, but if you're interested, you can certainly go and have a look. And thanks to Hugh in the studio, who can't be with us today. He got a phone call from Arby Loeb asking strange questions about his very odd car. And from me, Andrew Dunkley, thanks for your company. We'll see you on the next episode of Space Nuts, coming soon. Bye-bye.
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0: Hello and welcome to The Wire Weekly with the best stories of the week from the daily episode of The Wire. I'm Amina Shuku coming to you from Sin in Melbourne, Victoria. Thanks for being with us today. We're on air across Australia thanks to the Community Radio Network. And today on The Wire Weekly,
1: we continue to work to reduce those health disparities. And often the missing link is this data, this population level data. We absolutely have had limited data.
0: A milestone moment for LGBTQ plus Australian community as the census includes sexual orientation and questions about gender identity for the first time.
2: Trumpian, they know what it means. They don't want to see those sorts of politics in our state. And I think that's really clear from the students here today.
0: And students across Australia protest in opposition to One Nation. And later today,
3: a couple hours ago, we could reconnect with them. They're fine, but the apartments where they live, it's literally upside down.
0: A powerful earthquake has struck Western Colombia, killing at least 111 people and leaving thousands of homes affected. We'll have this and more for you over the next half hour. A 115 years since the initiation of the census, this year's national survey marks a milestone moment for the LGBTQ plus community. For the first time, lesbian, gay, queer, trans, gender diverse and non-binary Australians will be seen in the national count. The Wire's Lucy Grant spoke to Nikki Barth, the CEO of LGBTIQ plus Health Australia, about how capturing this national data set has the potential to profoundly impact the lives of LGBTQ plus Australians.
1: So for the first time, capturing data on those questions will mean that we'll have insights that we've never had before to be able to ensure that scarce resources are really invested well to improve the health and well-being of LGBTQ plus people. And we know that LGBTQ plus people live with significant health disparities, and we continue to work to reduce those health disparities. And often the missing link is this data, this population level data. So we absolutely have had limited data. And the other side of that is that we've had good data. So ARCHES, the Australian Research Centre for Sex, Health and Society, they have two ongoing studies, as well as a number of other studies that have been undertaken by various research institutes that repeatedly tell us the same things around health disparities. What's often missing in the data is for us to, as I say, really understand like where we're living so that we can target in geographically. So primary health networks are responsible for commissioning of primary care, and they develop needs assessments and are really reliant on that census data. And so because we haven't been in the census data, the PHNs can miss us out of their needs assessments. And that is really significant because of the particular health disparities that we live with and the need for particular services. So it opens up and magnifies what we know and gives us the tools to better plan to be able to respond.
4: Nikki outlines that with any population level data exercise involving marginalised communities, visibility in the data set and political discourse in general can come with some risks.
1: The conversations are really harmful, and the ways in which we're being spoken about, particularly trans and gender diverse people at the moment, is really concerning. It's important, I think, that when people look at the data and think about how they're going to use that data, that they fully understand it and that they look at the data and use the data in a way that will cause no harm. And that's a really critical element, because the data is going to save people's lives. And that's the absolute fundamental priority that we have for it. I'd like to think that the capturing of this data will contribute to unity in the sense of people better understanding us. And I think the way that the data can help us is to help us be able to talk with a greater evidence base around the health disparities, because we don't have them because of who we are. We live with many of those health disparities because of stigma and discrimination. And this data, I hope, will help us to be able to continue to reduce stigma and discrimination.
4: Vivian Son, the CEO of Transgender Victoria, celebrates the victory of this long advocated for recognition of gender diverse Australians. The data, they say,
5: will allow us to, you know, see that there are trans and gender diverse people in regional areas where there are no services. We can also, by putting the information together around ethnicity and cultural background, you know, see what proportion of people are experiencing, you know, what we know to be intersectional weight of being both potentially First Nations and gender diverse. You know, without this information, it's very hard to make a case to government for funding that underpins services, and it's very hard for services to actually say, look, this might be a marginalised minority, but they exist, and you know, we're obligated, it's a human right to offer at the very least adequate healthcare and housing.
4: They also understand, however, that there are some apprehensions about the census's representation of the trans, non-binary and gender diverse community.
5: As always, when asking a question around gender diversity, we are not all aligned with one perspective, and there has been backlash in this instance. We're very disappointed that our intersex community that really need to be counted there have been left out of this census, and so we will be continuing to campaign on their inclusion in the next one. But obviously, in terms of the significance of the data, we're never able to answer how many trans people are there, how many gender diverse people are there, how many people are there in regional areas, what's the age range. All of these statistics that underpin, you know, pretty fundamental service provision are not available to us, or we can only extrapolate from other kinds of surveys.
0: That was Nikki Barth, the CEO of LGBTIQ Plus Health Australia. And earlier, the CEO of Transgender Australia, Vivian Son, speaking to The Wire's Lucy Grant. Thousands of schools and university students have vacated classrooms early, joining Australia-wide rallies in opposition to the rise of One Nation. In Adelaide, it's anticipated students from over 46 schools and education advocates alike assembled on the steps of State Parliament, bringing with them a strong message. The Wire's Sam Giorgio was on the ground.
6: I'm Danny. I'm here to protest against the horrible policies that she's standing for. We need immigrants. They're here. They made our country. We don't want them out.
7: My name's Harper. I'm here because I think Pauline Hanson is directly violating people's rights, and I think Australia should just stay as an equal country.
8: My name's Eddie, and I'm here because we can't let Australia become America.
9: Your thoughts on people saying because you can't vote, you shouldn't be here protesting out of school?
6: I think it's really unfair. I've gotten a lot of that sort of, you know, people saying that to me. But just because we can't vote doesn't mean it doesn't affect our rights now and our future. And even all, like, the policies she stands for, if she gets in house or anything, that will affect us in the future.
7: Honestly, I think anyone from the age of 16 and above should have a right to vote, because anything within that gap of the next vote is going to affect you. So yeah, I think voting at 18 is probably not a good boundary, to be honest.
8: I think even if we can't vote, we need as many people to come and protest as possible and just have as much influence as we can against Pauline.
9: State Secretary of SA Socialist Tom Gilchrist speaking at the event.
10: In the face of that, what have we said? No! We will not stand by when you are spewing racism. We will not stand by when you are spewing sexism. We will not stand by when you are spewing anti-worker politics.
9: South Australian Greens member of the Legislative Council, Melanie Selwood, highlighted the students' enthusiasm as a testament to their passion.
11: What does it mean to you to see such a large turnout today?
2: seeing 2,000 students out here today and hearing their passion tells you that they really care about this issue. Right now they're here cheering, saying they don't want Pauline Hanson's politics here. They're Trumpian, they know what it means. They don't want to see those sorts of politics in our state. And I think that's really clear from the students here today.
9: Yeah. And what are your thoughts on a lot of the commentary against the protest, saying that students shouldn't be out of school and they shouldn't bother because they can't vote yet, so what's the point?
2: We heard the same argument about the school strike for climate. Students care about something, they should be able to go out and protest about it. This is their future that we're talking about. They care so deeply because they know that the decisions made today are going to affect their futures for the rest of their lives. Why shouldn't they come out here and protest if they care that deeply about it?
9: Senior lecturer in politics and international relations at Monash University, Dr. Benjamin Moffat, says the protest presents potential benefits for both sides.
11: I mean, there's a double-edged sword here, and that is that probably Hanson and One Nation would be loving this. It has an instant hook for them, that the exact same kind of messaging that you brought up about this idea that young people are being brainwashed, they can run with that. They can run with the idea that, you know, of wanting to have more order and getting back to basics and teaching in classrooms. So they will use this as well. But that shouldn't stop young people from doing this, because at the same time, this is obviously getting attention and hopefully bringing about conversations around the dinner table at homes across the country. So in some ways, both anti-Hanson and pro-Hanson and One Nation forces will benefit in different ways from this, but I don't think they're targeting the same audience. There's going to be no one who is on the fence about One Nation that this is going to be put off, but this is also not going to drive people to vote for One Nation. I think this will instead open up some space for discussions of maybe, you know, with parents who might have been One Nation curious, you know, kids being able to say, look at this, you know, this is why I did this.
0: That was Dr. Benjamin Moffat, Senior Lecturer in Politics and International Relations at Monash University, speaking to The Wire's Sam Giorgio. A powerful magnitude 7.4 earthquake has struck Western Colombia, killing at least 111 people and injuring dozens more. More than 1,500 homes have been affected, with buildings collapsing and parts of major cities left without power, water, and communications. The epicenter was Chocó, one of Colombia's most remote regions, where the full impact on children and families are still emerging. I spoke with Barbara Mello, Communications Coordinator for World Vision Colombia, who is currently in the region and has family members affected by the earthquake, about what she's seeing on the ground.
12: At 7:34 a.m. this morning, Colombia was rattled by a 7.4 earthquake. People were getting ready for going to work to take their children to school. And I was there too, but I have a notification. My cell phone says it's going to be an earthquake. Be prepared. That's what I did. I was with my parents at home, so we stayed together. It felt like it was forever. I haven't felt an earthquake that long. We don't have a final data or something official right now from the government, but I could say that it was minutes. It was minutes of the earthquake. And after that, thanks God, everything was good. Our apartment is good, and we just evacuated. I have some aunts and some uncles living in like a coffee belt, we call it. That is an area where the coffee plantations are, which is Manizales, Armenia, and Pereira. And my relatives lives in Pereira. We couldn't contact them after 2 hours of the earthquake, and it was just a quick call. We're good. We cannot talk to a lot because we have to save battery. We'll call you when everything is settled. And a couple hours ago, we could reconnect with them. They're fine. But the apartments where they live, it's literally upside down. Food is all over the floor. the kitchen counters are practically destroyed. Everything is on the floor, plates, cups. And also they had like this window. This window is like a door in the shower that it was made of glass. It completely shattered. As I told you before, thanks God they're good. I think material things you can have them afterwards, but lives matter the most.
0: Such a devastating earthquake. Has there been any fears of aftershocks in Colombia?
12: Yes, aftershocks have been reported mostly on Chocó. That was like where the earthquake was originated. And also in this area that I told you, like it's the coffee belt that we call it. That was during the morning. We hadn't had any strong one during the last couple of hours.
0: For children and families who've lost loved ones and their homes, what is the most urgent need right now?
12: Well, I think children. Children are the main concerns right now because, as you said, we need them to feel safe, to that sense of surrounding with their relatives, because some children might have been separated from their parents. They don't know where they are, or they might passed away during this earthquake. So our main concern right now is the well-being of children. And I mean by the well-being of children is to have that friendly space or spaces where they can feel like they're children again. If we as adults feel shocked, imagine how a children is feeling right now, that they don't understand what is going on, how are these new emotions or feeling are being with them. So I think that's something that we need to prioritize in this emergency.
0: Earthquake has impacted communities that are remote and hard to reach. What are you seeing in those areas right now?
12: The governor has mentioned that at least 6 people have passed away and more than 69 were injured. This department is quite it might be noted that Chocó is a territory with an important presence of armed groups that dispute control over the vast extension of land. And it's compromised by tropical forests. There are no main roads because of its geography. So you can only get to that department by plane, or the most useful mean of transportation is by river. The governor of the department informed that several structures collapsed and there is no power communication. So what we know Chocó right now is very few. We're just waiting for the official statements from the government and the president, but we know that they need urgent medical supplies and personnel, water, food, everything that is needed for them to ensure their first necessities.
0: Barbara Mello, Communications Coordinator for World Vision Colombia, speaking with The Wire. Earlier this year, the government announced that it could scrap high private health insurance rebates for people over 65. People opposing this and industry leaders are questioning the fairness of the government's policy as seniors are beginning to worry about the expenses. Private Healthcare Australia disagrees with the government's estimate of 1% of people losing their private health insurance. The Wire's Thomas Kudis asked Associate Professor Nathan Kettlewell from University of Technology Sydney for more.
13: Yeah, so these changes are removing an extra subsidy that people who are over 65 get when they buy private health insurance. So currently, like most people under a certain income level get some level of government subsidy when they buy health insurance. And since 2005, older people have received a small bonus to that subsidy. So this change is just removing that bonus component.
14: And what did your research find?
13: This has been like a few studies that have looked at this. Like one study I was involved in, you know, we found that the increase in the rebate for older people didn't really have any effect on their demand for health insurance. So it doesn't really drive like higher coverage amongst that group. And the interpretation of that then is this is largely just kind of a welfare policy. So it's indirect way of providing like a transfer of wealth to this demographic.
14: The Australian health insurance industry says that 39% of Australians over 65 are likely to drop their health cover, but the government gives a small percentage and it's a small decline of 1%. Can you explain why there was a lot of mixed messaging with all this?
13: So the industry modelling is, I guess, underlined by people's stated intentions. That's kind of one way that you can model these things. You can, you know, ask people, well, you know, what are your intentions if this happens? The problem with that is that, you know, often people's kind of stated intentions are different from what they do in practice. And so the modelling that government's done, the modelling that my colleagues at University of Melbourne have done, and I myself with other researchers, well, looked at this independently, is all built around observing what people actually do, looking at how people have actually responded when these additional rebates were introduced. And based on that approach, so looking at what people have actually done, you know, all of the available evidence suggests that the impact of taking away that extra rebate will be quite a lot smaller than the industry is claiming.
14: Do these changes need to be mean tested in any sort of way? And what about those who need to have insurance but can't actually afford health insurance?
13: Health insurance rebate is already means tested. So one thing I think to be very clear about is that this is not taking away subsidisation of private health insurance. So people who are over 65 will continue to receive a subsidy, and that subsidy is based on income levels, and it can be quite high, like as high as about 25% if you're a low-income earner. And they'll continue to receive that. It's just this bonus amount. So basically it just means that, you know, regardless of your age, you get the same rebate. For some people, like, that might mean that health insurance becomes unaffordable. Obviously, our modelling, the government's modelling, suggests that the number of people who will drop out is fairly small, but that is a potential consequence.
14: And will this put, would this sort of improve the strain in our hospital system, like with, you know, surgeries or any sort of incident or issue?
13: Yeah, look, I think the policy change, I think it's defensible, like, in that there isn't a really clear reason why, you know, over 65s should get like a higher subsidy than people who are under 65. So in that way, it's kind of creating more equity in the way that we support people who buy private health insurance. Now, one concern would be that it's going to be an increase in demand for public hospitals if there is a big drop in people holding private health insurance, or people downgrade their cover so that they use public hospitals more. Like, our modelling suggests that that's quite unlikely. You know, we don't think people would be that responsive, and that makes sense.
0: That was The Wire's Thomas Kudus with that story. Only one out of 19 targets of the Australian National Agreement on Closing the Gap have been met, according to the latest annual data compilation report. The results released by the Productivity Commission found that, on average, the figures have worsened compared to previous years, with the 2031 deadline for most targets past the halfway point. While First Nations preschool enrolment has met its goal, other targets such as adult imprisonment and suicide rates have worsened. The Wire's Emma Watsky spoke with Katie Kiss, the Aboriginal and Torres Strait Islander Social Justice Commissioner, for more.
15: I'm seriously disappointed in the ongoing data showing failure across numerous targets. We're now more than halfway through the National Agreement on Closing the Gap. The targets that are showing signs of improvement or have been met, they've been data points which we've seen ongoing increases and improvement on and in since the beginning of the agreement. I'm disappointed that there are four targets that are actually worsening, and they're critical points for First Peoples. Things like adult incarceration, making sure our children are at equal stages of development to non-Indigenous children, child protection rates, and the worst one is suicide.
16: And why do you think that is? Why do you think they are worsening?
15: One of the concerns that I have is that while states and territories have signed up to the National Agreement on Closing the Gap, they're actually putting in place policies that contradict that. So policies such as adult crime, adult time, don't reduce the numbers of children in youth detention, or for that matter, the number of children being removed from their families. It actually increases it. So those sorts of regressive policy approaches directly contradict the commitments that states and territories have made.
16: And as you mentioned before, one of the 19 targets laid out has been met, so preschool enrolments. How do you feel about this, and what could be maybe the positive flow-ons from that?
15: Education's always been a priority for Aboriginal and Torres Strait Islander people. And, you know, in many of our communities, we've got really strong early childhood centres. And so what we're seeing from the experience and the data is that when First Peoples are engaged and Aboriginal community-controlled organisations are leading the way, we are seeing that data improve and we are seeing the outcomes change.
16: What do you believe needs to change regarding support and inclusion of First Nations communities, and where is investment most needed?
15: Well, I suppose the first thing is lack of of national coordination or representative structures to enable First Peoples to participate in those decisions that affect them. And so while we've got a very strong community-based organisational framework in place through our ACOs and our Coalition of the Peak, that's at an organisational level, but we don't have that national representative structure. I also feel like I'm concerned that there is not yet a commitment to implement the Declaration on the Rights of Indigenous Peoples, which sets the standards, the basic minimum standards for the realisation of First Peoples' rights to health, education, housing, childcare, right to culture. And we don't have an effective human rights framework in place in Australia that requires compliance with our human rights obligations, but also that enables the federal government to hold states and territories accountable to the commitments.
16: And I understand that these figures are built around mainstream and government-led targets, but what about, I guess, more focus on community-led initiatives and also evaluation?
15: I think these targets have been established in line with a comparative analysis against First Peoples' exposure to disadvantage compared to the mainstream's relative meeting of those sorts of social and economic indicators. In terms of First Peoples' engagement in that, of course, we want to see uptick. One of the key missing ingredients to that is a solid foundation of data coming in from our communities to assess where the need is, to assess that we're tracking in the right direction.
16: And there are a number of community-led solutions, from what I can see, that I guess are formed around improving youth justice and health models for birthing on country. Have you heard much engagement or sort of feedback from First Nations communities about these?
15: I recently conducted our Informing the Agenda project, which was a national listening tour of our people across the country. I talked with more than 1,600 people, and the three things that were absolute for them was the amount of exposure to racism that they're having to deal with on a day-to-day basis in the street or whether it's in policies and processes that they're engaging with. The second one was the number of children being removed from families. And the third one is the number of kids in detention and deaths in custody that's related to some of that as well. And so our people are absolutely mindful of these things. They're working towards trying to minimise the impact of those things.
0: That was Emma Watsky with that story. And that's the end of the show today. Thanks so much for your company. The Wire Weekly is a collaboration between community radio stations, SIN in Melbourne, 2SEI in Sydney, Radio 4EB in Brisbane, and contributors from stations across the country with the great support of the Community Radio Network. 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The Wire Weekly acknowledges the Wurundjeri Woiwurrung people of the Kulin Nations, the traditional custodians of the lands where this program is produced. We pay our respects to Aboriginal elders past, present, and emerging. I'm Amina Shakur from Melbourne, Victoria. Thanks so much for your company, and we'll see you next time on The Wire Weekly.
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1: Good morning, I'm Laura Devoy. The Royal Commission on Anti-Semitism and Social Cohesion will enter its final hearing block today. Alyssa Delfs reports.
2: After months of hearings and hundreds of testimonials from Australians of all walks of life, the inquiry will come to a close in just two more weeks. In this final hearing block, authorities will focus on strengthening social cohesion in Australia and will examine how social cohesion can be understood and measured, how initiatives are undertaken by various communities, religious groups and organisations, and how social cohesion impacts the education sector and government activities to promote it. The Commission's terms of reference define social cohesion as the national consensus in support of democracy, freedom and the rule of law. It also recognises that social cohesion provides the strongest defence against anti-Semitism and other forms of religious and ideologically motivated extremism.
1: A review of disclosure practices has found two-thirds of federal public bodies may be breaking the law by failing to publish Freedom of Information requests within their required timeframes, and half of the agencies aren't publishing all that's required. The FOI Commissioner, Alice Linacre, says the Office of the Australian Information Commissioner will follow up with agencies to make sure they appreciate their statutory obligations and try to improve their performance. Iran has announced a bounty of $30,000 for each American soldier who's captured or killed. The BBC's Kasra Naji reports.
3: The reward was announced by the Iranian army's top commander, Major General Amir Hatemi. He said whoever kills an American serviceman or captures one and hands them over to any of the army's units will be provided with a proper gift, a cash sum of $30,000. He said the money would be crowdsourced through what he called a financial jihad. Previously, the Iranian parliament had proposed a $50 million reward for assassinating President Trump, a proposal that has yet to be legislated.
1: Deborah Malman has become the first Indigenous person to be inducted into Australian Television's Hall of Fame. Described as a trailblazer and an industry leader, Malman's career began in the late 1990s and she's since appeared in some of Australia's most well-known productions, including Rabbit Proof Fence, The Sapphires and Offspring. She's won six Logies and is just the sixth woman to be inducted into the Hall of Fame.
4: I'm overwhelmed with pride to be the first Aboriginal person to receive this honour. And as I look around the room, I'm so thrilled to see so many of our mob being celebrated tonight.
1: Sam Pang won the Gold Logie for Most Popular Personality on Australian Television. Sam Neill was posthumously awarded Best Actor in a Drama for his performance in The 12, Cape Rock Killer. And Brooke Satchwell won Best Lead Actress for her role in Dear Life. A new prison facility will be built in Darwin. The Northern Territory government says the Men's Remand and Intake Centre will contain up to 1,200 beds. A standalone 200-bed women's facility will also be built. Turning to sport, 3 months after parting ways with its head coach, Carlton has secured a spot in the AFL Finals Series. The Blues played out a draw with the Western Bulldogs yesterday, which was enough to secure a wild card. The Sydney Swans have secured second spot on the ladder with a 17-10-112 to 11-10-76 win over Essendon. And GWS defeated the West Coast Eagles 16-15-111 to 7-15-57.
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6: Good morning. Welcome to Monday morning. It is the 17th of August. I'm Paula Kruger on 2SER Monday Breakfast with you until 9 o'clock this morning. Thank you to the team at the National Newsroom. I'm grateful for that team every day, but particularly today, for bringing us up to date with some of the very positive news to come out of the Logies last night. Wonderful speech by Deborah Mailman, being the first First Nations person to be inducted into the Hall of Fame. And Gold Logie going to Sam Pang, very gracious speech from him as well. And, you know, posthumous award, Best Actor, Lead Actor going to Sam Neill. And so, you know, the National Newsroom bringing you up to date with all the highlights from the Logies, meaning that you do not have to go and watch the ceremony yourself. In Sydney today, though, it's a very wet day and it's having quite an impact on the traffic.
7: 2SER traffic.
6: So we're looking at Bexley Road at the moment. So approaching the M5 motorway, there's water over the road. One of the two southbound lanes is closed. Hopefully that will clear up later this morning if the rain holds off. And we've also in Roselands on Canterbury Road, so just approaching King George's Road, there's very heavy traffic conditions there because one of the three eastbound lanes, so that's actually in lane two, that has been affected by a breakdown there. So if you're experiencing slow conditions, that's what's going on. And one that's just popped up in Northbridge, Strathallan Avenue, Long Gully Bridge, there's a police operation there. And so we're told there's moderate traffic conditions there. It's affected in both directions. That's only just happening now, so I'm not too sure the nature of the event, and I'm not too sure how badly it's affected, but if you're experiencing slow conditions around there, that's the reason why. And if you can avoid it, maybe you want to do that too. Weather-wise in Sydney, it's raining. Yes, showers. We had pretty decent downfall this morning. Looking at a top of 19 degrees, and right now it is 12 degrees. Right here, you're with 2SER Monday Breakfast, and Will will be with you very shortly, bringing you up to date on all the things you need to know, the important stuff when it comes to sport over the weekends. I hope your teams did well. Mine did. This is Kalela.

0: Hello, it's Julia here from Rice is Nice Records and Brain Drain. I am a mad fan of 2SER, and without the station, so many of my artists that I've worked with or helped try to champion out there would not have had half of the love that they have gone on to receive if it wasn't for the support of community radio, and especially the almighty 2SER.
1: Oh, Julia, you're a champion too. You're on 2SER. This is Monday Breakfast with Paula Kruger with you until 9 o'clock this morning. Just before Julia, we had Dear Winter. So cool, so smooth. Grace Cheer, independent Hobart-based rapper and producer, and that track's from the fourth album, Human Grey. Speaking of winter, it's a wet one today, Sydney. Bit of rain. It's not too cold though, not too windy at the moment. We're expecting showers today. It's currently around 21 degrees and we're looking at a top of 19 degrees, and showers will be a little bit of a feature sprinkled throughout the week. So, you know, just get ready for the wet. Traffic wise, the wet weather has affected the roads in Bexley Road, just approaching the M5 motorway. There's some tricky weather conditions there. Obviously, probably just a lot of water on the road, and it's actually shut down one of the two southbound lanes. So if things are a bit slow around Bexley, that's the reason for that. And one that has just popped up in Emu Plains, looking at High Street at Ladbury Avenue. So there's been two cars involved in a crash there. The westbound traffic is affected. So if you're in Emu Plains, that one has only just popped up. So we'll see pretty soon how badly it affects ongoing traffic. But right now, here on 2SER, it is time for you to get your dose of, or not really a dose, it's more of a catch-up, really, a catch-up dose of sport from the weekend with Will. I promised that if I played the music, there'd be no singing along with

0: First on Thursday night, the Roosters and Panthers decided, you know, let's give everyone a roller coaster ride before they go to work on Friday. And they one of the best games of the regular season, no doubt. This was a matchup where the Panthers weren't quite their usual selves in attack. Don't get it twisted. They still looked dangerous, especially with Nathan Cleary drifting across the advantage line as he does so efficiently. But he and the rest of the Panthers' attack were missing that extra X factor in attack with Isaiah Yeo out. But the Roosters' defense, oh my goodness. As a fan, that was the best goal line defense I've seen from this team in a long time. They were organized, communicative, and tough to keep the Panthers out for several repeat sets and extended periods. Even amidst news around his impending move to England in the Super League for next year, Daly Cherry Evans had his defining game for the Roosters with a commanding performance. Shout out Nafahu White and Celesi Fachetti for their incredible performances. Does this win lock down the minor premiership for the Roosters? There's still some games ahead. We'll have to wait and see.
1: We'll be very interested to see how those Roosters do. But from a top draw clash to a side who don't control their own destiny. Tell us a little bit about this and be careful. It's like my team is, you're talking about my team here with the Bunnies.
0: Well, I'm not going to be talking about your team negatively. Bulldogs Rabbitohs was a microcosm of the Bulldogs 2026 season. Despite every advantage being given the Bulldogs' way in a relatively even game on paper, the Bulldogs once again struggled to create points. Over a year ago now, when the Bulldogs swung for young star Lachlan Galvin while putting, at the time, starting halfback Toby Sexton and starting dummy half Reed Monty into a long jam, I said to a friend of mine that I felt that Bulldogs general manager Phil Gould was messing with a good thing. And given their attacking struggles and lack of structure, I feel even more vindicated in that belief. Lachie Galvin's skills aren't suited to halfback, and that's become painfully obvious to anyone who's paid attention to the Dogs this season. Change all they want around him, change whoever's at the six, the obvious answer is right in front of you. I don't agree with the individual scapegoating of Galvin. The dude is 21 in his third full first grade season. It's just his third full season. I can't speak.
1: Yeah, take it.
0: It's his third full first grade season at the NRL level. He's still young and developing. The Bulldogs need a traditional halfback to move Galvin back to his natural 5/8 position because this isn't working. This, to me, is a testament to how difficult team building can be, especially building a premiership contender. Shout out to the Rabbitohs who continue to find ways to thrive despite all the injuries they've had to deal with, and that's just what Wayne Bennett does. He gets more out of less. I shouldn't be surprised at this point. But this loss for the Doggies now means that they no longer control their own destiny. The Cowboys did lose to the Eels, meaning a final spot is still there for the Dogs. The Cowboys get a bye next round and the Doggies play the Dragons, but their fate still lies in what the Cowboys do alongside their own performances. So they're thanking their old 80s rivals in the Eels for beating the Cowboys, keeping the Bulldogs alive in this finals race.
1: Yeah.
0: It'd be pretty much over.
1: Yeah, I'm feeling for your wounded Doggies, but, you know, I'm really glad to see any win for the Bunnies is a good one. While the WNBA, it has three games taking place this morning, and you wanted to touch on some of the joy in the local sports world that you got to experience in the NBL 1 East Men's Grand Final. And it's probably the reason why you're feeling a little bit dusty today, mm-hmm. Will. Tell me what happened.
0: My voice is a little bit gone, but I haven't shared this on air up to this point, but I've been the home play-by-play commentator for the North Bears in NBL1 East basketball this season, and I was able to make my way up to the Central Coast for the men's grand final between the North Bears and Sutherland Sharks. I was not on the call for this game. I was there as a fan.
1: You were seeing it through. Yeah, seeing the season through.
0: Yes, I was. But the Bears, behind a massive fourth quarter shooting blitz from Wani Swakalobuluk and two monster blocks from Grand Final MVP Fabian Krstljevic, the Bears secured the title with a 76-64 victory.

0: 3. As the home commentator this season, I've watched this Bears side grow into an absolute force, turning every single game they played into a dogfight, and the grand final was no exception. Shout out CEO Eric Stevens for not just piloting an incredible organization, but for his always amazing court announcing. Josh Fellows as the true Swiss Army knife behind the operation. He doesn't get enough love for how much work he's done behind the scenes. Liv Whedon for her incredibly engaging on-court fan engagement. And of course, this North Bears men's side for all of their incredible performances. I felt incredibly privileged to have authored not just them, but a historic women's side who went undefeated in the regular season. I've said to everyone that when Eric called me to be the commentator this season to take this role, the last thing I expected was being in the position where I'd be commentating historic women's team and a men's championship team in my first full year of commentating. It's a dream come true.
1: I'm getting a little bit emotional for a Monday morning, Will. That's fantastic.
0: I was definitely emotional yesterday watching them lift the trophy, man.
1: Make the trip up to the coast?
0: Yeah, we had a whole fan base out there. Shout out to the Sutherland Sharks fans. They brought it as well. They were definitely making a lot of noise up there. But it was half Sharks, half Bears, but we did our thing there, and I'm just so proud. So proud.
1: Amazing, amazing. Hey, Will, I'm going to pick your brain a little bit more. Later this morning, Peter Blackie Black will be in for Heavy Kettle. We're going to be looking at some of the very odd diet advice that might be floating around, you know, on your social medias. And so, you know, Peter's going to be helping us sort through the chaff, so to speak, of what is nonsense and what is actually good advice. But what is some of the unusual stuff that you've seen as far as nutrition goes when you're dealing with athleticism? Because you whenever I see you, you eat pretty well, you eat pretty healthy, you know. So I thought, Will must know what he's doing.
0: I think... do any of us know what we're doing?
1: No, I know.
0: But I think that's the trick with social media. Like, everyone is performing like they have the answers to it all. Scientists don't want you to know. Wrong. Scientists want you to know things. Always, every time. But being in, you know, athletic spaces, especially with the Bears this season, I've seen not so much as unusual things, but I see a lot of rhetoric around that, oh, sugar is, like, inherently bad for you, which not necessarily. Like, anything is bad for you if you have too much of it. But glucose, our brains literally run on glucose. I mean, they had a couple boxes of candy snakes and gummy snakes there for the players to munch on. I remember, and that's not too surprising given these guys are elite athletes. Like, if you play at NBL 1 level, you can play. You can play really well. And I remember watching a lot of NFL content. I remember seeing kind of an iconic conversation between two Seattle Seahawks legends, Marshawn Lynch and Richard Sherman, and Marshawn Lynch is eating a bag of Skittles in the middle of the game while both the offense and defense are kind of sat out and the special teams are out. It's like they need that extra sugar hit because they're running all the time.
1: Yeah, so at the point where they're competing, you need that hit because you need to really fire, you know, when you're on the court. We're assuming that they do all the good work and all the healthy stuff in the build-up to when they're on court.
0: I mean, of course, you don't get to that point if you're not, like, if you're not eating right. You just don't. But I don't know. There's a lot of weird information going on out there, and I think that'll be covered
1: exactly
0: in the segment later on.
1: Let's leave it to the professionals. But hey, Will, congratulations on your season calling with the Bears. It sounds like, excuse me, it sounds like it's been amazing. And we'll catch you next week for more Community Armchair.
0: See you then, Paula.
1: See ya. And in the meantime, hey, we can load up on some carbs. This is lasagna from Babe Hoven.

The Womack sisters, which might remind you, baby, of Womack and Womack, but their uncle Bobby Womack. That's his nieces, and they sound absolutely fabulous with a retro-soaked, deep, soulful tunes. And that's from their album, The Womack Sisters. You are on 2SER Breakfast. My name's Paula Kruger. I'm with you until 9 o'clock this morning. Weather-wise, we're looking at a wet one. Hopefully, the showers have eased a bit for now. But they will definitely have a presence throughout the week, looking at a top of 19 degrees, and it is currently 12 degrees today. And traffic-wise, as you'd expect, the rain is slowing a few things down around Sydney at the moment. Yes, looking at you, Roselle Interchange, as I do every week, and shake my head. But look, nothing as far as incidents goes. We don't have anything major to report right now. But if you do find yourself thinking about your exercise routine and your nutrition, that's what we'll be speaking to Peter Black later today when he joins us for Heavy Kettle, just after 8:30, actually. So if you have a bit of a question of something that you want demystified with a bit of professional, personal trainer advice, free for you, courtesy of 2SER Breakfast, you can send me a text on 0468 441073. Do you load with carbs? Is it protein? Is it creatine? Is it poutine? No, sorry, poutine. That's some weird Canadian dish. But, if you've got a question, let us know. 0468 441073. Let's slip by with a bit of Josh DaCosta.

Josh DaCosta and Slip By. You are on Breakfast on 2SER. It's a Monday morning. Paula Kruger with you until 9 o'clock, trying to ease you out the door, if that is what you need to do this morning, if you're one of those ones who are going to have the very comfy pants, stay at home, work from home day. Lucky for you, but if you need a bit of help getting a wiggle on, I've got some good news, because I honestly think that our feature album this week is going to help you move and groove your way out the door. It's from a group called Kurio. Kurio. When I say a group, it's kind of like a duo. German producer Dustin Braun and Austrian Portuguese singer and actress Luisa Monteiro. And this is our feature album this week, which means that we have a vinyl copy to give away from Mr. Bongo Records. They've released this. And would you believe it or not, it is flying its way right now from Switzerland all the way over to 2SER so that you can hopefully win it if you are a 2SER subscriber. It can be yours if you email win@2SER with Kurio in the title. For the rest of us, let's have some fun.

0: Kurio Kurio, that is your feature album this week, right here on 2SER Breakfast. But right now it's time for Snackademics, you know, where we take a little bite into something big, a big issue. And this week, I want to know from you, where do you usually get your news? And that's, you know, and of course, you're not listening to 2SER and the national news team who are bringing us up to date all the time. Increasingly, many of us are getting our news off social media, whether it's Insta or Facebook. But even if you're going to the established, more traditional Australian news brands, those news organisations, the ones that, you know, hire journalists to do the reporting, they're not getting a lot of money out of it right now. There is advertising dollars to be made on social media platforms, the places where your news is appearing, but it's not actually being made by the news organisations who are creating the journalism content, you know, because they used to make money out of advertising. Not so much anymore. That particular business model is crumbling as we speak. So the tech companies are doing great out of this, but the news orgs are struggling. Shrinking workforces, they're introducing AI content into their offerings. And it's not just us here in Australia. This is an international problem. But our approach to this here in Australia is to try to get these social media platforms to pay for journalism. And it's called the news bargaining incentive. Yes, I don't know who comes up with these words. But anyway, the news bargaining incentive. You may be hearing a lot about this over the next couple of weeks if you haven't heard about it already. So this is the second version of news bargaining in this country. The first had its flaws, kind of fell over in, when was it, 2024? That's when Meta said, we're not going to be part of this thing anymore where we're contributing money to news organisations. Now, look, this is very important legislation and it will have an impact in the news you see and in the ability of Australian news companies to create content, you know. So it's very important, but it's also really messy, really complicated, and it keeps changing. I'm struggling to keep up. But to help us get a better understanding of at least one aspect of the news bargaining incentive, I caught up with Derek Wilding. So he's the co-director of the Centre for Media Transition at UTS. And I started off by asking him, where are we now after recent changes to this legislation, which is actually before Parliament this week?
1: What we've got now is we've got a scheme that is the legislation. It's expected will pass Parliament next week, and it's in two parts. One of them, the first part, is all about bringing the money in. So, and that works in this way that there's a tax or a levy that will be imposed on the larger digital platforms, and they'll have to pay that tax unless they strike deals directly with news organisations, and they can offset their obligations by making those deals. They get more credit as well for making those deals directly than they do just through paying through the tax system.
0: So a direct deal means they're paying less.
1: Yeah, that's right. They get, so for example, if you're a big digital platform and you had an obligation to pay $100 million, you could pay some of that to, most of that to a small number of large organisations, but you get 150% value for that, for paying it that way rather than through the tax scheme. And you actually get even more credit if you pay to smaller organisations. But all of that is the kind of bringing the funds inside. So either you pay through the tax system or you pay through direct deals with news organisations. That's all the first side. The second side then is the distribution scheme. And that's how there's a lot of decisions to be made there about how the money goes out. Who gets the benefit of the funds that come in through this levy or through the levy? So it's thought that maybe the platforms will acquit some of their obligations through direct deals with news organisations, but not all of it. And some platforms might decide not to do deals at all. If they don't do deals or they don't fulfil all their obligations through direct deals, then the residual amount will go into this fund, and that's the fund that then gets distributed in different ways To a range of different organisations.
0: Now, it's a very crucial time for this legislation because it's been tabled in Parliament. As you mentioned, it's expected to be passed this week. There's possibly going to be changes in that process. What are some of the significant changes that has happened just recently to bringing the money in?
1: Yeah, so it has changed. It's been changing almost daily. I can't keep up. Yeah, and it's there's... there's some complicated aspects to it, but essentially, there was a design that came out in April, and like we and a number of other people thought that there were some significant flaws with that. The main one I think is that the design of the scheme meant that the platforms could essentially acquit their obligations by just making deals with four big news providers, and that would mean that a whole range, lots and lots of different news businesses of varying sizes would miss out. I think the government's tried to adjust that in a few ways. The main way that it's addressed that, the platforms will be required to strike at least six deals. That changed again this week, so that the legislation that we're seeing at the moment is that they'll be required to make at least eight deals. So that's certainly a lot better than what they started with.
0: With those 6 to 8 deals, does it require that there's an even spread of the distribution, or can they just give a whole lot of money to their favourite four and then maybe have a long tail, you know, not much for the ones that they aren't so interested in their top eight?
1: Yeah, well, this was a point that was raised by the bigger news organisations in the version that was released last week, because effectively it was an equal distribution of amongst the six deals, and they said, "Well, look, that's going to reduce the share that we thought that we were getting. We employ the most journalists in the country, and we should be getting more for that." So that was an adjustment in their favour that came through in the last week. So the way that it works now is that there's a cap that's imposed upon the amount that you can give to any one organisation through one of these deals. So the most that you can give to anyone is 25% of your total obligation. Given that you've got eight, you've got to do at least eight deals all up. What it means essentially is that they could still do three major deals with big news providers, and spend 75% of their obligations on those three, and then split the remaining 25% amongst another five organisations. So it could end up that the big players like News Corp and Nine, and maybe the ABC or Seven Southern Cross, could be the beneficiaries of quite substantial payments, and then the rest of it, 25% of, say, Google or Meta's total obligation, is split amongst a number of different other providers. It might be a mix as well, in that there might be some big deals, and then they don't fully acquit their obligations through these direct deals, and the rest of it is paid through the levy. In some ways, actually, I hope that is something that happens, that not all of the obligations are acquitted through direct deals with big media, and then in fact there's a sufficient amount of funding that goes through into the levy, which is then redistributed to a range of different organisations.
0: Okay. You're on Monday Breakfast on 2SER, and this is Snackademics, and we're speaking with Derek Wildling, who is the co-director of the Centre for Media Transition at UTS. And we're talking about the news bargaining incentive, a big, complicated beast. Derek, when you're talking about that redistribution, is it safe to assume that redistribution over a broader number of players will hopefully help us out with the media concentration problem that we have in Australia? It sounds like, you know, like trying to distribute this money more widely would be of benefit to the Australian media landscape because of that reason. Is that your logic?
1: Yeah, I think so. That the government is certainly attuned to the problem of concentrated media, and it's formulated its a policy a couple of years ago. It's Newsmax policy. It's now got a program whereby the media regulator, the ACMA, is working on a diversity measurement scheme, and this is another aspect of trying to ensure that there is support for a range of different news organisations in an environment where traditionally we've had big media players that have dominated the media landscape. And that's actually, to some extent, that's increased over recent years with media mergers. We need to take into account, of course, that now there's lots of other there's lots of other providers that people can turn to. There's a range of international media, lots of kind of startups in Australia, and, you know, good contribution to diversity. The downside, I guess, is that that there's not so much original journalism that comes out of that sector, or to the extent that there is, there's just not the resources there to support the kind of coverage that you'd get from the larger organisations that can send journalists to add into the field and keep those kinds of activities going. That's kind of checks that we've traditionally had on government, business institutions, and so on. So, you know, that is a problem. The other problem, the other side of it, though, of course, is that what makes this quite difficult in policy terms is that you're juggling two different policy objectives. One is trying to increase media diversity, maintain it and increase it. The other is coping with this onslaught of international media, digital platforms that are sucking up the revenue from local news organisations. And the strategies that you might take in addressing those two things, you know, at times might butt up against each other. So it's a case of trying to support larger organisations which have got that kind of base of journalism, but at the same time not losing sight of the need to have others for a diversity of voices within the market.
0: That was Derek Wilding, the co-director of the Centre for Media Transition at UTS. If you want to find out more, you can go to their website and keep up to date by hitting subscribe, the blue button on their website for their newsletter. But if you want to keep track, I mean, and you know, they'll be doing a lot on the news bargaining incentive, given that it is expected to change again this week and probably be passed into law this week because it's a sitting week in federal parliament. So we'll be keeping an eye on that and catching up on that next week. But if you're concerned about it and you feel like you want to do something, you want to have a say because you feel like this is something that we need to get right, one of your options can be to go to the Democracy Counts website. They have an open letter there that explains, you know, what they're trying to campaign for and have outlined some areas of concern in the news bargaining incentive, and especially the impact on smaller independent news providers like the ones you hear right here on 2SER, and it also includes those in rural and regional Australia. So you can go to that website and read through what they're campaigning for, and if you so wish, you can sign an open letter that is targeted at a few key politicians in federal parliament. That's at Democracy Counts. .org.au. Right now it is 5 minutes to eight on 2SER. You're with Paula Kruger. I'm with you until 9 o'clock this morning. Just having a quick look at the traffic. So the M5 motorway just past Henry Lawson Drive overpass, there's a broken down car there. Your westbound traffic is affected. That's just on the shoulder there. So Moorebank M5 motorway just past Henry Lawson Drive overpass. There has been, there's a car broken down there. It's a bit wet out there, as you could imagine. Hopefully it's not pouring down with rain. Makes the driving a little bit easier. Makes the, you know, walking to the train and the bus a little bit better as well. Right, now let's have some music. Ruby Jackson's going to get you through the morning.

0: That's Full of It by local Sydney-based vocalist and musician Ruby Jackson. Bit of neo-soul and jazzy pop for your Monday morning. You are on 2SER Breakfast. We are coming up to the news, and after the news, you'll be finding out more about a big celebration of African cinema coming right your way. But right now, it's 8 o'clock.
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2: Good morning, I'm Laura Devoy. A proposal to rein in spending on the National Disability Insurance Scheme is expected to pass federal parliament this week. An inquiry into Labor's proposed reforms on Friday recommended the immediate passage of the legislation despite backlash from advocates. Debate on the bill will begin today. Minister Jenny McAllister told the ABC the government is confident it will be able to make a deal with the opposition to support the bill.
3: The coalition has said publicly that they think that reforming this scheme does matter. They've said that they're up for that task. I take them at face value on that, and all of our discussions with them have been very constructive.
2: Meantime, reforms to gambling, advertising and media funding could also pass the parliament this week. Delivery drivers across Australia will now be paid a minimum of $31.30 an hour. Alyssa Delfs has more.
4: The Fair Work Commission has ruled that the minimum pay rate will come into effect from today, with gig workers to now be insured for injuries on the job. The order includes terms for the on-demand delivery of consumables or supermarket groceries, and also covers the digital labour platform operators that engage them. In a joint statement, the Transport Workers Union, Uber Eats and DoorDash said the new standards would provide an industry-wide safety net for hundreds of thousands of workers while preserving the flexibility at the heart of on-demand jobs. The landmark agreement approved by the industrial umpire could even set a precedent in other countries.
2: Health authorities say 1.7 million Australians are not protected against measles. A study published today in the Australian and New Zealand Journal of Public Health found overall measles immunity in Australia was 93.3%. 113 cases have been recorded in Australia so far this year amid a global outbreak. Researchers have raised concerns about immunity gaps and are encouraging people to get vaccinated. Infants who are too young to receive the jab are the most susceptible to the disease. US President Donald Trump has announced his country will substantially reduce its joint military exercises with South Korea. Citing his very good relationship with Kim Jong-un of North Korea, he said the exercises were costly and send a signal that is totally inappropriate and hostile to a country that under Mr. Trump's leadership has been unthreatening and respectful. New research reveals most parents feel unprepared to support their child through bullying. A national survey released to coincide with Bullying No Way Week found less than a quarter of Australian parents would feel confident knowing what to do. One in four Australian children have been subjected to bullying. Carol Markey-Dads from the Triple P Parenting Program says there are several things parents can do to prepare and know how to respond.
5: If a child shares that they're being bullied, it's really important that parents and carers create a safe, non-judgmental environment for their child to express their worries and concerns. They need to feel heard and understood. So it's about listening without judgment and not jumping through to solutions.
2: Turning to sport, in cricket, Bangladesh has defeated Australia by 9 wickets in the first test. A second innings century to Cameron Green did not give the home side enough of a lead in Darwin, and Bangladesh needed just 57 runs to win the match. Bowler Hassan Mahmood was player of the match after taking 9 wickets. And in the NRL, the St. George Illawarra Dragons have a chance to avoid the wooden spoon after a 2-point win over the West Tigers, who have slumped to their 8th consecutive loss. Meantime, the Newcastle Knights kept their top four hopes alive with a 36-26 win over the Gold Coast Titans.
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0: Thank you, news team. You're on 2SER Breakfast with Paula until 9 o'clock this morning. Coming up in the next half hour, you'll be finding out more about a wonderful festival coming our way again, the African Film Festival, a real chance to have your mind blown. Speaking of mind-blowing, Peter Blackie Black will be in for Heavy Kettle. If you have any questions, looking a little bit around nutrition today and some of the weird stuff you might be seeing on social media that you should be eating more of or less of or not at all. you know. Well, it's time to demystify that. And if you've got a question, you can text me on 0468 44 1073. Bit of a wet weather around Sydney today, looking at a top of 19. It's currently 12 degrees, roughly 12 degrees, and that's having a bit of an impact on the traffic.
6: 2SER traffic.
0: Yeah, as you can expect, look, pretty much everywhere is looking a little bit slower than usual, and there's some tricky spots. But in particular, I'm going to draw your attention to Burrawa, the M1 Pacific Motorway. So approaching the Pacific Highway off-ramp, there is a crash there between two cars. So they say there's moderate traffic conditions there. One of the three southbound lanes is closed, so that's lane three is closed. So that is Burrawa M1. Burrawa, it's one of those words that, you know, a bit tricky to say if you need another coffee this morning. Burrawa. Rarawa is another one I find tricky. But anyway, enough about my linguistic challenges. Burrawa M1 Pacific Motorway, approaching the Pacific Highway off-ramp. Lane 3 is closed due to a crash between two cars. And then we have Roselle challenging at the best of times, but the Western Distributor on Anzac Bridge, a motorcycle has broken down there. So one of the four city-bound lanes is closed, and that is lane one. So that's Western Distributor on Anzac Bridge. Yeah, I know. So a motorcycle has broken down there in these rather wet conditions, and it is affecting one of the four city-bound lanes. And I'm just clicking to my map to see. And yes, it doesn't look pretty on the map at all. And I know it's one of those hard ones of saying, if you can avoid that area, it's just like, well, if we can avoid that area, we'd never go there. Hey, but yes, it things have quite slowed down. I'll let you know once they start picking up. But for now, it is not looking great westbound on the Anzac Bridge. You're on 2SER Breakfast. If you're stuck in traffic, at least here's some good tunes to get you through with local act, the Yendies.

That's Bem Kere from your feature album here on 2SER this week, Kurio. You are on 2SER Breakfast. In just a moment, we'll be catching up with our friends at the second African Film Festival for Australia to find out some of the things that could be really blowing your mind if you want to experience something incredibly different but incredibly worthwhile here in Sydney. That's coming up after Standing Circle.

0: run-up by Australian group Standing Circle. You are on 2SER Breakfast with Paula Kruger, and I am with you until 9 o'clock this morning. Now, earlier this morning, we were talking a bit about, yes, the very dry news bargaining incentive, but, you know, part of the reason why we're talking about it is the importance of how we tell our stories and making sure that we have a range of voices on our media landscape. This is something that Australia often struggles with. We have a highly concentrated media market, and we don't have a great cultural representation in mainstream media. As a result, there's a bit of a distorted lens on the communities within our Australian communities. So what happens when our multicultural communities create the opportunities to tell their stories on their terms? It's pretty exciting. And you will get it in an event like the African Film Festival Australia, the third African Film Festival to be held in Australia, bringing diverse African narratives by amplifying African stories and Australian African stories to the global stage. So to find out more about it, with you is Mumbi Hinga, who is the co-director of the third African Film Festival Australia. Mumbi, thank you so much for joining us on 2SER this morning.
1: Hi, Paula. Thank you so much for having us on the show.
0: I mistakenly said it was the second festival because I kind of thought, wow, if you've done two festivals, you know, you probably know how hard these things in. What brings you back to do a third one? You must be very passionate about this festival and the response you're getting.
1: 100%. Yes, you nailed it. It's not easy because, you know, generally the arts, you are expected to do a lot more with less resources. But as you mentioned, the reason we do it is because of the passion and the importance of doing a festival like this. And, you know, the Africa Film Fest Australia started from something which sounds really simple. It's just that feeling of our stories were not on the big screens here in Australia. You know, you go to the cinemas, and if you do see a story about Africa, it wasn't showing the full picture of Africa, you know, the richness, the humor, the beauty, the complexity. It just wasn't there. And so we thought, you can always ask people, we need to see this, we need to see more. You can ask all these media bodies that you want to see our stories. But then on the other hand, we actually have the power to create some of these platforms ourselves. And that's what we're doing with Africa Film Fest Australia.
0: Yeah, and I guess, you know, taking control of your own stories is the most important way of doing that. Because as we know, you know, you mentioned that there's so many parts of your stories that are missing when it comes to mainstream media, and especially Australian mainstream media. The thing I think we miss the most is the joy. You know, it's very much deficit reporting, and mm-hmm. we don't see that joy. Mm-hmm. What are you hoping that audiences will get out of this festival?
1: Oh, look, one of the things, besides just seeing Africa as it is, I think just not seeing it as a monolith, you know, it's not all about poverty, war, struggle, conflict. You know, it's the whole of us includes a lot of joy, as you've mentioned. And so the other thing I talk about is when people get to know each other, you treat each other better. And what a better way to know each other than by using a media that people are using already. People consume entertainment in various forms, be it short forms on social media platforms, and people watch movies, people watch, web series. And so this is a very good way to get people to get to know each other. And I always give an example of keyboard warriors. It's very easy to type on the keyboard and say things to someone you actually don't know, things that you would never say to them face to face, right?
0: Yeah.
1: So once you get to know someone, you think about, you know, you would never say some of the things that you would say via distance, and some of the misconceptions people have about Africa or

0: Africans is because they don't actually know that much about it. You know, so they've really, everything they know is you know, what they've seen on the media, which is very, very limited. And so what I would want people to get out of this is, you know, Africans are just like everyone else, you know. So we're not all about struggle and poverty and conflict. And to really make it, see it, make it really human.
1: I'm one of those people, Mumbi, who are probably getting a very narrow view. You know, as a student of popular culture in Australia, I'm getting that narrow view of Africa. And you know, events like and I hate to use the cliche, but events like the World Cup and the style and the joy and the excellence, you know, really opened my mind. But when I was going through your program, and I was sort of picking out what I was going to see, you know, I thought, okay, so there's on September 6th, on the closing, you've got Black is Beautiful, which looks amazing, about the Harlem photographer Kwame Braithwaite, and from the 1970s. And I thought, yes, that's one that I'm going to get a ticket for. And then there was Katanga, the Dance of the Scorpion, which has a Macbeth theme. But you know what, Mumbi, I was finding myself, and these are excellent, and I'll definitely go see them, but I just found myself drawn to those items and events that felt a little bit familiar. And I thought, I'm not going to book straight away. I'm going to ask Mumbi, what are some of her suggestions for things I can do that that will really, you know, bring you know, a part of Africa to me that that I probably haven't experienced as an Australian?
0: Yes, look,
1: Or you're just going
0: I
1: to say,
0: think
1: go see
0: one of the
1: everything.
0: yes, that's what I was thinking. You know, I was like, what do you do when someone asks you who is your favorite child? You know, you're like, I can't do that. But I think I know where you're coming from because even ourselves as the festival programmers, we also have to tell ourselves that because even us as Africans, we tend to be drawn to certain aspects, right? Even
1: Yes,
0: as a
1: yep.
0: woman, there are certain stories that I tend to get drawn to. But one of the things that has opened my eyes so much, even myself as an African, is just how much I don't know about Africa. And so what I would challenge someone is the film that you're thinking, I don't really want to go and watch that one. That's the one you should watch.
1: Okay.
0: That's the first one you should watch.
1: Good advice. I like that.
0: Yeah, so that's what I do. So I kind of now as a film festival programmer, I ask myself, why don't I want to screen this? Right? Because the reality is most of us tend to be drawn to what is familiar to us generally. And so if we're trying to get to know other people better, we need to watch the story that will be like, oh, this is not my kind of thing to watch. So, Paula, whatever you thought you're not going to watch, anything that you've not mentioned you should add it to
1: Okay.
0: your list.
1: Oh yeah,
0: Yeah.
1: I'm feeling I'm going to approach that program guide very differently now. Mumbi, thank you so much for that advice. And you know, tell us a little bit, where can people find out more? Where can we book tickets? And because so we're looking at September, aren't we? Early September, 3rd to 6th.
0: Yes.
1: And so
0: Yes,
1: some
0: from
1: events are at Sydney Opera House and some events are at event cinemas in Parramatta. Is that the case?
0: Yes, that's correct. So the festival starts from the 3rd of September up to the 6th. And we start our first 2 days, the 3rd and the 4th of September, at the Sydney Opera House. And after that, we're going to Event Cinemas in Parramatta for another 2 days, where a majority of our program is taking place. And for anyone who wants to get to know a little bit more about the stories and book the tickets, you can go to our website, africafilmfest.au, or our social medias, Africa Film Fest. We are on Instagram, we are on TikTok, we are on Facebook, we're on LinkedIn, pretty much everywhere.
1: Are you at what point? We mentioned at the start that there's a lot of work that goes into this these festivals. At what point do you, are you able to look at the audiences coming in and seeing people enjoy it? At what point does it become less of a stress and more of a celebration for you personally?
0: You know, so many things are stressful. It's even being employed. Majority of people I know hate their jobs.
1: Yes.
0: So I just feel like if I'm getting stressed about something that I really want, something, you know, as a mother, I have two young daughters who were born here in Australia and they're growing here. And I keep thinking about how, when do they get to see themselves on screen? Where do they
1: Yes.
0: get to sit in a beautiful cinema surrounded by their community and watch a story where someone who looks like them is the hero, the lover, the artist, the genius? When I think of that, I'm ready for the stress that comes with it.
1: Okay, bringing,
0: However,
1: yeah.
0: yes. However, the audience reaction every single time, you know, because it's not just about my kids. There are so many other people who come to see their stories. There are people who came. I remember we were doing a film from Algeria during our first edition, and a family came and told us, "This is the first time. We've been here in Australia for more than 10 years, but this is the first time we have sat in a cinema to watch a film because there was a film about where we come from."
1: Wow.
0: So, yeah, feedback like that, it keeps us going. That's the fuel.
1: Well, here's hoping that a lot of people come and share that experience, whether they're part of the African diaspora community or, like me, from from the broader Australian community. Hey, Mumbi, thank you so much, not only for joining us on 2SER, but for all the work in bringing a really important event like this to us here in Sydney. Thanks so much for joining us.
0: All right. Thank you so much, Paula.
1: Thank you, Mumbi.
0: Thanks for having me.
1: You're welcome. That is Mumbi Hinga, and Mumbi is the co-director of the African Film Fest Australia. It is the third African Film Fest, and it looks like it's going to be a lot of fun. It's very interesting. Go in and check out the program, africafilmfest.au, and it's from September 3rd to September 6th, with the first couple of days at the Sydney Opera House, and then you'll have some other movies being shown at Parramatta Cinemas, including that one I mentioned, which is the closing one. I still think I'll go see it. It's called Black is Beautiful. It's about the Harlem-based photographer Kwame Braithwaite, who devoted so many years behind the camera celebrating African life. But there is so much to enjoy there, so check out the program. You are on 2SER Breakfast with Paula Kruger. It is 29 minutes past 8, and hear the sweeping promises.

Jude Pascal, local act, Pay to Play. You are on Breakfast on 2SER. My name's Paula Kruger. Hey, I need to tell you a bit about the traffic, given that the roads are a bit wet. There's been a few accidents around. So starting off in Drummoyne, Victoria Road approaching Worsley Street, there's a broken down car there and there are very heavy traffic conditions. So one of the four city-bound lanes is closed. That's lane three. Lane three is closed. So that's in Drummoyne, Victoria Road approaching Worsley Street. It was already backed up. So we've got a broken down car. Adding to that, in Berowa, getting better at saying that this morning, on the M1, the Pacific Motorway, just approaching the Pacific Highway off ramp, there's a crash between two cars there. So that happened a while ago, and heavy traffic conditions with one of the three southbound lanes closed. So southbound lane three is closed. That's in Berowa on the M1, the Pacific Motorway, approaching the Pacific Highway off ramp. Oh no, mascot. Hope you're not flying anywhere right now. So General Holmes Drive, just past the airport tunnel. So there's a crash between two cars there. Heavy traffic conditions. One of the four northbound lanes is closed. So that is lane four. Looking at Mascot General Holmes Drive, just past the airport tunnel. I hope things are going all right with you if you happen to be on the roads. I hope they're even better if you're catching the train or the bus. May things be working in your favour, but, you know, let's face it, things get a bit crazy when it's a bit wet. If you haven't left the house yet, yes, make sure you take your umbrella. It won't be too much of a windy one today. There are no serious weather warnings out there, just saying that we're expecting showers with a high of 19 degrees. So not too cold, not too windy, but it is wet. And it is slow. Coming up soon, we'll be catching up with Peter Blackie Black for Heavy Kettle. And if you want to know more about, you know, nutrition with your training, or you've seen some really crazy sounding stuff on the socials and you just want to check if it's true or not, because maybe it is true. Well, you know, Peter is your very own personal trainer joining you on Monday Breakfast. If you have a question, the number is 0468 44 1073 to get us there. This is Radiator Hospital. Can't help trying.

promised life.

rest of us? What about the rest of us?

0: Ellis Frawley, and that is Guilt. You're on Breakfast on 2SER. I'm Paula Kruger with you until 9 o'clock this morning. But before we hit 9 o'clock, we're very lucky to have some very special advice coming your way from our very own, you know, advisor when it comes to matters of personal training. It's time for Heavy Kettle. And Peter Black joining you now. Peter, I love the heavy kettle sound. I know that we're supposed to be talking about nutrition and health today. Hey, have you got any advice on throat singing at all?
1: Throat singing? Yeah. Oh, man. I reckon I'm a very average singer. And, you know, I find two of the most boring things that I do is vocal warm-ups and driving. So I combine them.
0: Yeah, because no one can judge you. Vocal warm-ups are not meant for public consumption, are they?
1: Oh, no. It's like, oh, my God. I don't know what I do to my neighbours when I do it. If they can hear me, they've probably got the pillows over their heads.
0: Yeah, but, you know, I thought throat singing, you know, might be, you know, a late-in-life sort of, you know, badass hobby I can try and take up. But, you know, I'm assuming that there's a lot more to it than just, you know, getting angry and saying heavy kettle as much as possible.
1: More than likely.
0: Hey, but you're on 2SER, by the way, and with you right now is Peter Blackie Black, a personal trainer and musician who gives us a bit of advice and helps us sort through some of the myths that we might be seeing about personal health and fitness at the moment. And Peter, we're sort of talking a bit about nutrition today, and if you've got a question on that, you can text us on 0468 44 1073. One thing that I find in my feeds quite a bit is talk about creatine, how creatine can help your training, but I've tried it and it just makes me want to puke. Like, and I don't mean that euphemistically. Like, I feel queasy when I take it. Is there a good way or a responsible way of taking, you know, creatine? How do you usually handle it?
1: Look, I put it in my my smoothie after a workout. And occasionally beforehand as well. But if I can tell you, when I first started with creatine, which was about 20 years ago, it used to be quite a fringe thing, you know, a couple of decades ago. And I thought, oh, yeah, you know, if it says this on the packet, that means you can do twice as much. And I didn't feel like puking. I felt from the other end. And I was a cab driver at the time, I had to finish my shift because I basically, there was no sudden movements with me.
0: Yeah. So nature was calling and she had a lot to say.
1: Oh, it was very not good.
0: Oh, no.
1: And, so I would say if you are going to try creatine, and look, I think it's a really good thing, and it does a couple of different things. Start really, really, really lightly.
0: Okay.
1: Like, you know, a quarter of a teaspoon, if that, and see how you take it. Because, you know, you can have supplements that, you know, or food even, and, you know, it could be awesome for 90% of the population out there, and there are 10% out there who, you know, might react to it adversely. So, you know, find if it's good for you.
0: Okay. And but the other thing I think, you know, that that especially if you're doing training, if you're trying to build up muscle mass, you know, it's just protein. It seems to be the thing that everyone keeps saying that you need to take. You know, is the hype around protein warranted?
1: Look, it is. And at the same time, I'm really against, you have some people who go right over to that you know, camp and totally dismiss carbs, which I think is ridiculous because, you know, carbs actually, that's what's powering your workout. So right. If you, you know, but I do agree with obviously, you know, simple carbs, you know, if you can avoid that, obviously go for it. But, you know, if you're going to stop your oats or your sweet potatoes or, you know, your good vegetables, then you're going to you know, not be able to fuel your workouts. And your brain, the fuel that your brain uses is sugar. So, you know, you definitely need it. But just before we go on to that, sorry, I'm making noise in the kitchen. The thing with creatine...
0: You're working on your nutrition right now.
1: I am. I'm squeezing a lemon. But the thing is, like, how creatine was such a fringe thing before, you know, now that they've discovered that it's really good for cognitive stuff as well. So they're recommending it to old people for brain health.
0: Wow. Okay.
1: Which is crazy. I remember even being in a chemist, and the guy in front of me, who was an old gentleman, looked about, you know, like he was in his mid-70s, and he was buying creatine. And the woman was like, look, it says here, you know, take half a teaspoon, but if I were you, I'll do a teaspoon and a half, of, you know, a day. And I thought, wow, 20 years ago, people were saying, you're a freak for taking that shit. And yeah, now, you know,
0: It's but, normal, you know, and the oldies are taking it, you know?
1: Yeah, totally.
0: Yeah, okay.
1: And the other thing that really attracted me to it was that it gives you good mitochondria health.
0: So what does that mean?
1: Mitochondria is the thing that's in your cell, a little component of it that's like your spark plug. That's why they say, you know, it's, you know, you can have it before or after a workout, but if you have it before, it does give you, you know, a couple of little extra reps that you can get out because your spark plugs are on fire.
0: Okay. And if you're working out and your spark plugs are on fire, you're probably going to enjoy your workout tunes a bit more too.
1: Definitely.
0: So you've given us quite a bit to think about there, Peter, talking about the creatine. So start slow, bit of moderation, just see how it affects you because it affects everyone differently. And yeah, the protein, but don't forget those carbohydrates. When you said carbohydrates, you differentiated between your complex carbohydrates and your other ones. Can you just clarify that a bit more for me?
1: Yeah, you know, like for me, I think you should think of foods like bread and pasta as a treat, okay, not as a staple. So that's what I think most people mean when they, you know, start slagging off protein. But my favorites are oats and also sweet potato. Like they're two really, really powerful, complex carbohydrates with low GI. So they give you good sustained energy and don't spike your sugar up that much.
0: Excellent.
1: But yeah, you know, a donut, only in emergencies.
0: Okay, emergency donut. Otherwise, and there's a lot you can do with a sweet potato as well, you know, so that gives us plenty of options. Peter,
1: oh, yeah,
0: thank you so much for joining us. A quick question though, how did the gig go last night?
1: It was my first solo gig in quite some time, and as much as I enjoyed it, I could hear myself being a little bit clunky.
0: Oh no, you need some creatine beforehand, fire up those spark plugs.
1: I know. And maybe I did need an emergency donut.
0: Yeah.
1: Just kidding.
0: Just embrace the clunk. Embrace the clunk. You'll be fine. And you've got a tune for us to go out on Heavy Kettle. You've nominated the Ramones and Do You Remember Rock and Roll Radio. Why have you picked this track?
1: Oh, because it's so beautiful.
0: Excellent.
1: And you know what a wonderful thing to hear in the morning as you're about your day.
0: Absolutely. Well, you're a wonderful thing to hear from as well, Peter. Thank you again for joining us on 2SER.
1: Absolute pleasure. And I'll touch in next Monday again.
0: Will do. We'll catch you then. This is the Ramones.
1: Everyone, train safe.
2: 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Pure beef patty. Lettuce, tomato. This is Rock and Roll Radio. Come on, let's rock and roll with the Ramones.

0: Dorio, perfect angel. You're on Breakfast on 2SER with Paula Kruger, and it's coming up to 9 o'clock. But then after nine, you'll be joined by Will and the team from The Daily. And later this morning, you will have Back to Funk and then Beatheads. And it'll be a very fabulous day for you right here on 2SER. Let's have a quick look at the traffic, though.
1: 2SER traffic.
0: As you can imagine, things are a little bit tricky in a number of spots around Sydney, and that's because of the wet conditions and just because, you know, things happen, vans break down. And that will be what you're experiencing if you're in Chipping Norton at the moment, Newbridge Road at Riverside Road. There's a broken down van there. So one of the three eastbound lanes is closed. So that is lane two, the one in the middle. It has a broken down van there. And so that one has only just popped up. So if you're in that area, you'll be feeling it in lane two of one of the three eastbound lanes on Riverside Road. In Chipping North. Also in Gaimea, Princess Highway at Bates Drive. Two cars have collided there. So one of the three northbound lanes is closed, lane one. In Woolloomooloo, Eastern Distributor approaching Cathedral Street. There's been a crash between two cars there. So one of the three southbound lanes is affected. And Eastern Creek, M4 motorway, approaching the M7. There's a broken down car and that has affected eastbound traffic. So it is in the breakdown lane though. So hopefully, while it has slowed down eastbound traffic a bit, it won't be too dramatic. In Barawa, M1, the Pacific Motorway approaching the Pacific Highway off-ramp. Heavy traffic conditions there. The site has been cleared after a crash between two cars, but still heavy traffic conditions, and southbound traffic is affected there. And then at Mascot, General Holmes Drive, just past Airport Tunnel, there's been a crash there as well. It's news time.
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3: Good morning, I'm Laura Devoy. The Federal Treasurer says Australians would be worse off if compulsory superannuation ended. One Nation raised the idea yesterday when leader Pauline Hanson said she was open to other options, including rethinking the super guarantee, which requires employers to pay 12% of superannuation on top of salaries. Speaking to News 24 outside Parliament House this morning, Jim Chalmers said preservation in the superannuation system is key.
4: If any coalition or combination of the Liberals, Nationals and One Nation win the next election, their policy and their ideology on super would absolutely decimate the economic security and retirement incomes of millions of Australian workers.
3: Data centre applications in New South Wales will be assessed within 75 days if builders comply with new guidelines. The state government says the policy will also ensure rising data centre investment is matched with increased investment in renewable energy and water infrastructure. More than 60 data centres are already operating or under construction in New South Wales, and 19 more are in the planning and approval pipeline. In a statement, Treasurer Daniel Mulkey says data centre builders, rather than taxpayers, would foot the bill for new clean energy. Brisbane's ferries are out of action today as workers again walk off the job. No ferries will operate between 9 and 11 a.m. and between 4 and 6 p.m. It's the third major outage for the service in recent weeks. Western Australia has launched a roadmap to eliminate rheumatic heart disease by 2036. Lewis Donaldson has more.
5: The state's 10-year strategic framework has been released, setting out a coordinated statewide approach to eliminate new cases of rheumatic heart disease in Western Australia by 2036. The framework aligns with the National Endgame Strategy, which aims to focus action across five priority areas. They include Aboriginal leadership, community-based programs, healthy environments, early prevention and care and support. The Department of Health acknowledged a strong focus on Aboriginal leadership and locally informed approaches to preventing and managing the disease.
3: A man has been charged with falsely claiming to be a returned Australian soldier. It's alleged in August 2024 the man falsely claimed he had been deployed to Vietnam during his service in the Australian Army. It's also alleged the 79-year-old man wore multiple medals at a Vietnam Veterans Day event in Queensland that were awarded to members of the Australian Defence Force who had served in Vietnam. Police say the man spent 0 days overseas during his time in the Army. He faces one count each of falsely representing to be a returned soldier and improper use of service decorations. Two people have died and hundreds were evacuated after two fires broke out on a Greek island. One was brought under control by Sunday evening, while local authorities say the second had no active front. Europe has been affected by numerous deadly wildfires this summer. The EU's climate service, Copernicus, says the last 2 months were the hottest June to July period on record. Turning to sport, 3 months after parting ways with its head coach, Carlton has secured a spot in the AFL Finals Series. The Blues played out a draw with the Western Bulldogs yesterday, which was enough to secure a wild card. Meantime, the Sydney Swans have wrapped up second spot on the ladder with a 17-10-112-11-10-76 win over Essendon. And GWS defeated the West Coast Eagles 16-15-111-7-15-57.
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0: Hello, hello, hello, and good morning. You are on 2SER 107.3. What a wet Monday morning it is out there today. Shout out to breakfast host Paula Kruger. Thank you so much for killing it on the airwaves. I'm Eva Greifeneder. I'm joined by my co-host Will Prott here at the desk this morning.
1: Good morning, Eva. It is great to be with you.
0: It is great to be with you as well. How are you going?
1: I'm doing pretty well, thank you.
0: You managed to stay dry.
1: I did.
0: Over here looking like a wet rat.
1: You have turned up looking a little bit wet this morning. I don't know what route you took to the station because I managed to keep a lot drier than you.
0: I'm thinking
1: I took the tunnel.
0: You took Central Tunnel, exactly. That makes a lot of sense on a day like today, but I braved the wet weather and I just crossed those roads.
1: That's right. You must be
0: feeling... I waited for those traffic lights in the pouring rain.
1: Oh, no. You must be feeling a little bit like awoken now. You've kind of had a cold shower.
0: Yeah, yeah. So I didn't have a shower like this morning, but I basically got one when I left the house.
1: You didn't need one.
0: I didn't need one.
1: Hey, Eva, last night was the Logies.
0: It was.
1: Which is Australia's like biggest TV award night.
0: Yeah.
1: The Gold Logie. If you didn't already know, it went to Sam Pang. You know that comedian guy from Have You Been Paying Attention?
0: Oh, is that where he's from?
1: Yes.
0: Oh.
1: Definitely.
0: Okay.
1: Yeah.
0: Right.
1: Here's an interesting one, though. The award for most popular sports presenter, well, it's actually called the Bruce McAvaney Award for most popular sports presenter. Get this, Bruce McAvaney was nominated for the award. Like, the award is named after him.
0: And did he win it?
1: No, he didn't win it. Oh. Jelena Djokic won it. She is a tennis commentator for the Australian Open.
0: Well done, Jelena.
1: So, I mean, that's just crazy. How can you be better than the person who's nominated
0: it was probably
1: the award is named after. I don't know.
0: Probably some history behind it, whereas he's probably won it before and
1: perhaps
0: it's been therefore named after him.
1: Perhaps.
0: But I think really, surely if the award is named after you, I think there should be some rules that you can't go up for it as well.
1: I agree, because it's kind of embarrassing if you don't win the award named after you.
0: Maybe a little bit.
1: Yeah.
0: Well, also, Robert Irwin was the host. A national treasure. He is Australia's Prince Charming, as I like to call him. Very sweet guy. Full of life.
1: It was a bit of a Robert Irwin show, though, don't you think? Like, he started like doing his dance at the beginning. Did you see that? The show opened with him doing like a 10-minute dance.
0: That's because of his Dancing with the Stars time.
1: Cool. And then he did, obviously he was the host and then he won an award. It just seemed like every like 5 seconds he was back on for something. And I was like, there's so many great people. Like, can we get someone else on
0: for a bit? You're a bit of a Robert Irwin hater is what I'm hearing.
1: No, not really. It was just a bit overkill, I think.
0: Oh, damn.
1: I know you love him though. That's right.
0: Yeah,
1: I think a lot of ladies out there.
0: Yeah. Yeah, well, he's a...
1: And shout out, this is the Ray Martin Award for most popular news presenter, Ali Langdon, Current Affair.
0: Is that a surprise to anyone? We love Ali. Ali's awesome.
1: We love Ali.
0: That is no surprise to anyone. She is a gem.
1: Ali, text in. We want you on this morning.
0: We want to hear from you.
1: We do.
0: Text in. We want to hear your thoughts on the Logies, 0468441073.
1: Yeah.
0: Do you think Robert Irwin had too much screen time? That's probably something Will's trying to push, actually.
1: I mean, to be fair, he was the host, so,
0: It's rightful.
1: It was rightful.
0: He's got all that screen time. Mm-hmm. Anyway, let's take a look at our weather and traffic for the day. You can let us know how you feel about the Logies on the text line. Looking at Sydney City today, it is partly cloudy conditions, high chance of showers. That it is. It's showering right now.
1: You know that all too well.
0: Light winds becoming lighter in the middle of the day and then becoming lower in the evening as well. It's currently 13 degrees in Sydney City and it's going to reach a maximum of 19 degrees today. It is currently 13 degrees in the west as well. But make sure to bring your brollies out before you leave the house.
1: Thanks, Eva. Having a look at traffic in Woolloomooloo, the eastern distributor approaching Cathedral Street. A two-car crash has shut one southbound lane. Along the M4 motorway just past the Prospect Highway, a car breakdown has eastbound traffic affected. And in Gaimia, the Princess Highway at Bates Drive, a two-car crash has shut one northbound lane. Eva.
0: Perfect. Thank you, Will. 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We want to hear your thoughts on the Logies. This is Laura Veers now for you with the track Golden Seams. Thanks for tuning in.

To SER wishes to acknowledge the custodians of the land from which we broadcast, the Gadigal people of the Eora Nation and the Wadumatagal clan of the Darug Nation, and their elders past, present and emerging. We acknowledge and respect their continuing culture and the contribution they make to the life of this city and this region.

0: That was Lulik with Honey Eater. Coming up next is a feature album track for you. Will, take it away.
1: Thanks, Eva. The feature album this week is Curio Curio by Curio Curio. They are a duo of German producer Dustin Braun and Austrian Portuguese singer and actress Luza Monteiro. Their sound is inspired by a combination of classic Brazilian pop music, not disco, not samba, but somewhere in between. Fun fact for bird fans, Curio is also the Portuguese name for the chestnut-bellied seed finch. There you go. I did not know that. You've learned something new this morning. The album was put together using analog recording equipment. I think that is pretty cool. And we will have a vinyl copy to give away to one of our friends from Mr. Bongo Records who released this. And it could be yours. You can email win at 2SER with Curio in the title. Just make sure you are a subscriber of 2SER before that. You can go to 2SER.com to become one if you are not already.
0: Just to clarify, you do have to be a 2SER subscriber. So, yes, please head to 2SER.com and you can enter the draw by emailing win at 2SER.com with Curio Curio in the
1: Absolutely.
0: Title. Let's take a listen. This track is from the album Curio Curio. This is Vem Pra Casa. Thanks for tuning in. You're on 2SER.

0: daquela pequena, hein?
1: The feature album this week on 2SER is Curio Curio by Curio Curio. The Berlin-based duo's debut long player is a joy of sunlight and rhythm, combining forward-thinking disco, psychedelic soul, and analog Brazilian funk. 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
1: So, Eva, there is an article out this morning in the Sydney Morning Herald.
0: Yes.
1: My favourite publication. Get on it if you're not already. But apparently there has been a surge in demand for Sydney, for the Sydney Metro. And there are some passengers waiting. As trains go past, they're too full.
0: Mm.
1: So
0: in peak hour.
1: In peak hour, yes.
0: Particularly just peak hour or just...
1: Just peak hour, particularly in the morning rush. Mm-hmm. So two stations in the central city have actually exceeded forecasts made 2 years ago. And as I said, some trains have just been too packed for passengers to get on.
0: Mm.
1: So stations like Martin Place and also Gadigal Station, they are easily beating forecasts. So when these stations were open about 2 years ago now, the prediction of how many people would use the service was not right. They're actually... The number of people using it is about a third higher than the forecast from two years ago. Yeah, very interesting, right? So we want to hear your thoughts on the text line. Have you been waiting around for a metro? Do you think they're too crowded? Maybe services need an increase. Mm. I don't know. We want to hear your thoughts. The text line is 0468441073.
0: We did have a little chat a couple months ago.
1: We did, yeah.
0: About the metro and the time that you have to wait for a next one.
1: Mm.
0: And we said that, you know, they come every 4 minutes.
1: I think it's every 4 minutes. I'm going to double check that, though.
0: But we were suggesting maybe they need to come every 3 minutes, which
1: yes.
0: I think is now maybe the case.
1: Maybe
0: I think
1: that's the standard. Yeah,
0: yeah.
1: I'm actually going to check right now. If you give me 5 seconds, I'll give you the answer to that. Yes, it is... They come, no, sorry, they're still every 4 minutes.
0: Yeah. Oh, okay.
1: They're still every 4 minutes.
0: Well, so our suggestion still stands for Transport New South Wales. Mm-hmm. They should actually bump them up to every 3 minutes,
1: yeah.
0: And then maybe that will reduce some foot traffic.
1: 100%. Surely that's possible. I'm sure it is.
0: Anyway, let us know on the text line 0468441073. We're keen to hear your thoughts. Let's take a look at weather and traffic for the day. It's just gone 9:30 a.m. It's partly cloudy conditions, high chance of showers, light winds expected in the middle of the day and then becoming lighter in the evening. It's currently 14 degrees in Sydney City and 13 degrees in Sydney's west. It's going to reach a maximum of 19 degrees today. Over to you, Will.
1: Thanks, Eva. Having a look at traffic in Edensor Park, Elizabeth Drive, just past Cow Pasture Road, there is a truck breakdown, which is shutting one eastbound lane. Apart from that, it's not looking too bad after that. Just coming back to this metro chat, apparently there was a service boost which started in April this year. Weekday peak frequencies increased from every 4 minutes to every 3.5 minutes.
0: There we go.
1: So there you go. There was a slight increase.
0: Mm.
1: However, maybe that needs to be go down even further. Make it 3 minutes.
0: Make it 3 minutes.
1: Seeing all this demand. Let us know. The text line's 0468441073.
0: This track for you now is Aura Kogan with River Rise. Thanks for tuning in.

0: The Core Seeds by Ina Stray Orchestra. You're on 2SER 107.3. Will, what's coming up next?
1: Coming up next, Eva, a two-year collaboration between Anna Delacroix Land and Sea Rangers and UTS scientists has delivered the first comprehensive scientific baseline for the corals around the Groote Archipelago in the Northern Territory. UTS PhD candidate Dane Wattle will be speaking to us about his research soon. Stay tuned. That's next on 2SER. This track is Bloom by Lydia Fairhall.

0: That was Lydia Fairhall with the track Bloom. For thousands of years, the Anadiliqua people have shared a deep connection with the waters surrounding Groat Island, a beautiful and remote island in the Gulf of Carpentaria.
1: Now, a new study has given us the most detailed look yet at these fascinating coral reefs, laying a strong foundation for future monitoring and conservation efforts. Dane Waddle, a PhD candidate at UTS, joins us now. Dane, hello and good morning. Could you give us a brief overview of your research and area of expertise?
2: Good morning, Will. Ava, thank you for having me.
0: No worries.
2: I am a marine biologist and ecologist, and recently I've been working with the Anadiliqua Land and Sea Ranges of the Groot Archipelago, and essentially we're just trying to do a lot of foundational work up there. The ranges have been in and around, as you mentioned, for thousands of years, these coral reefs, but there's been no formal baselines up there. We've got no real idea. And if you look at the Great Barrier Reef, where we've got so many thousands of studies, there's been less than 10 up there.
0: Wow.
2: So a big knowledge gap.
0: Interesting. And this study is the first ever detailed scientific baseline of the Groot of Archipelago, which is truly incredible. Why has the stretch of the coastline gone so understudied compared to, as you mentioned, the Great Barrier Reef?
2: Yeah, it's a great question. It's a lot of things. First and foremost, it's a very remote area. It's tough to get to. It takes a lot of funds and logistics to get there. Mm. But it's also a dangerous place to work at. There's crocodiles, there's box jellyfish.
0: Oh, gosh.
2: And first and foremost, like, we weren't aware of it. It was 20 years ago now, which is a while ago, but we've known about, I say we're like Western scientists, the rangers have known for a long time, but there's been a bit of a disconnect where we haven't communicated with them. And, you know, a lot of two-way knowledge hasn't been lost.
1: So this research is the result of a close partnership between UTS scientists, Anadiliqua Land and Sea Rangers, and the traditional owners. What did you learn from the Indigenous people while you were there?
2: Quite a bit. I mean, foremost, it's a co-designed project. So at every step of the way, we've been working together. We had no idea where the reefs were. They knew quite well. They were living on it. So they were fundamental to choosing sites, but also giving a background of the area. Like, we didn't know if there had been any bleaching events before. So we talked with the senior and members of the community, and they gave a pretty detailed background of what their experience around has been.
1: They must have been, were they grateful, I guess? Were they excited by you guys coming up and researching their area?
2: Yeah, definitely very excited. They're quite passionate about all things to do with their land and sea country there. And they've done quite a bit of work with megafauna and fish, but corals was new, and they're broadening their scope for that.
0: What was sort of the most interesting part of this experience? Obviously, that's probably something that's really hard to pin down, but just off the top of your head, what's something that comes to mind?
2: There's so many things. Honestly, it's the collaboration with the rangers there. It's such a unique place and so different to Sydney, where I've born and raised up, and meeting so many different people and bringing a diverse set of knowledges to the table. It's very cool.
0: And did you have any, you mentioned box jellyfish before and crocs. Did you have any close encounters?
2: No close encounters at all.
0: Thank God.
2: No. We've you see croc tracks going in and out there, and we're all very, very careful about when we get in. We've got a drone we chuck up, and we can see for quite a while out. It has to be clear water. There was one time where we did see a croc halfway between sites, but luckily it was quite a big ways away, and, you know.
1: You always
2: don't get complacent out there.
1: And that's when you'd really listen to the advice from the
2: traditional
1: owners.
2: Exactly.
1: They would know what they're doing.
0: Were these people constantly with you throughout your exploration? Were you sort of what was your team? How many people were in your team that you were with?
2: Definitely. It really depended on the day who was available and which boats we took out. We were definitely with the rangers at all times. We were there at their behest, and we were their guests. Sometimes it would be a small group of five people, so maybe two rangers, two scientists, and one boat captain. But other times we'd bring up the whole fleet, so there was loads and loads of rangers and probably about three of us researchers up there at one time.
1: Okay. So, Dane, can you tell us how can we go and have a look at your research, or how can we support the work that you have undertaken?
2: Oh, that's a great question. First off, if you should just like read the work, have a look. There's a fantastic conversation article, Red Owl publication, and Plos One. Even if you don't have money to give, just knowledge about this region is an amazing step forward in what we're trying to bridge the gap here.
0: Totally. And the team is now seeking additional funding to support the next phase of research on clarifying the reef taxonomy. Can you give us a little bit of an understanding of that?
2: Yeah, I think it's very exciting. We think we've found quite a few different species here, and at the very least, almost no species that are the same as the Great Barrier Reef.
0: Mm.
2: So it's a very unique set of taxa here, much more similar to Indonesia and Western Australia. But taxonomy is expensive. We've got to look at the genetics. So, you know, we're trying to get funding to work through that.
0: Nice. Well, thank you so much for joining us this morning, Dane. It's really fascinating work you've done here and a great example of what's possible when traditional knowledge and modern science can work together. Mm.
1: If you would like to find out more, you can head to uts.edu.au/news. The research paper can be found on the homepage. Thank you, Dane, for your time this morning. We appreciate it.
2: Thanks for having me.
0: This next track for you now is Lau Ro with the track Feel. You're on 2SER.

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1: Hi, I'm Phil, one of the two stars of Friday night's Gay Waves here on 2SER. 2SER has been around a long time and has been a great supporter of our community, and we love it.

with Robin's Egg featuring I'm With Her. Shout out to Dane Waddle for joining us in studio, a UTS PhD candidate, speaking about his research. If you missed that one, you can head to 2SER.com later today and listen back. To take us to the 10 o'clock news, this is Andrew Tuttle and Darren Cross with the track Is This Too? Thanks for listening.